0: And that's what the Easy Breed does. It's an air exchanging system, and during the month of August, they got quite the deal going on. You can save $250 off the entire month, like I said, and also give you a couple humidity gauges so you can kind of see where you are and the humidity levels in different layers of your home. You can give them a call or you can go to their website. It's EZ, that's the letter E, letter Z, breathe.com. I'll tell you what, I've told you a bunch of times. I've had one probably 15 years, and it does a wonderful job. Makes the air in your home just a little more healthy. All right, let's get back at it. We'll go to Joel. Joel, welcome.
1: Hi, Gary. My question is about its interior paint problem, and it's a bathroom, and the paint, I just had bought this. And literally take your fingernail in some areas, not the whole bathroom, and peel the paint with your fingernail.
0: Mm-hmm.
1: It's didn't adhere to the coat behind it. The recommendation from a paint store was to sand, and he didn't mention the grit, and sand and get all of the loose paint off, or as much as it'll come off, and then use drywall primer. And then put the finished coat on. I just was wondering your thoughts.
0: Well, yeah, I mean, you got to get the paint off. I mean, you can't paint over it, so obviously we got to get that off. So you said along the cove, is this drywall, is this plaster, is this ceramic, or what's the surface that they painted?
1: It's drywall. The home was built in 2008, so
0: okay.
1: It's drywall.
0: Okay. And why do you think that is peeling off? Do you have any idea? Or?
1: Well... My thought, well, I was thinking that, especially around the sink, it could have been, they didn't wipe the walls at all, I guess, before they painted.
0: Yeah.
1: And, so far it just seems like around the vanity in the bathroom is the worst.
0: Okay.
1: And it's a rather small bathroom.
0: Okay.
1: Anyway.
0: All right.
1: So you think as long as I get anything that's loose or comes off easy, I should be okay?
0: Well, it's hard to say. Did a painter do this, or who did the job? Did you do it, or?
1: I'm getting ready to paint.
0: Okay.
1: My son had just bought the home, so
0: okay.
1: We're painting the entire interior. So
0: this someone else painted this and it's peeling,
1: yeah.
0: And so I would say that's probably, you know, when I say there's no guarantee, and reason I'm asking, you know, like, what do you think it is because there's basically two things: lack of preparation and moisture. We got a lot of moisture in the bathroom. And, of course, we always have maybe lack of preparation. Sometimes with a lot of moisture in a bathroom, you get what they call surfactants, which is a soapy film that bleeds through the paint. And if you don't wash that wall down real good and get the surfactants off the surface, the new paint has difficulty sticking. My guess is that's probably what it is. The issue is... you know, maybe there were surfactants on all the walls. Maybe it just hasn't peeled yet. I can't answer that. You can't answer that. And there's not much we're going to do about it until it peels. So, you know, what I'd do is I would sand, I would scrape, I would, you know, just try to remove as much of the loose paint as we possibly can, wash that wall down in that area real good. Let's, you know, make sure we don't have any surfactants on any of the walls, quite honestly. I don't know if, you know, a drywall primer isn't going to hurt you. We certainly need to get either a drywall primer or a multi-purpose latex primer on there.

0: there, and then come back with a, you know, there's a lot of good self-priming paints I would probably use along with a straight all-purpose primer, if you're following me. So you put a primer on, and then you get your higher ends. I know bathroom or Ben Moore has a real good bathroom paint. Sherman Williams has one called Emerald. It's a very good bathroom paint, and they're both self-priming. So you put down the good bonding primer, and then you've got a self-priming paint. You should be good to go.
1: Okay. Well, I appreciate it. Do you have time for one more real quick question?
0: Sure, sure.
1: Siding on the outside of the home, is wet forget? It's pretty dirty. Is wet forget a good thing to use on siding, or use something different to clean the outside of the home?
0: Well, it depends what you're trying to clean. A lot of times on siding, is it vinyl siding or is it aluminum siding, or what is it?
1: Yeah, it's vinyl siding with aluminum trim.
0: Okay. And is it a greenish tin, is it a black tin, or is it dirt, or is it mildew, or can you tell?
1: It looks like mildew and dirt combined. It probably hasn't been cleaned in years.
0: Yeah. I would try the wet and forget first, and here's why. Wet and forget is, you know, it's designed to kill mold, mildew, fungus, algae, which it needs organic material also to grow. So if we eliminate all the funguses and algae and everything, it will be clean. And if you use a pressure washer, you run the risk of getting water behind that siding. You run the risk of blowing the siding, not off the house, but you know, you can get water behind there. It's aggressive. And if you did it by hand, it's a lot of work. If you're going to do it by hand, you could use an oxygenated bleach. But if it were me, I would do the wet and forget first and see what happens. I know that's not a great answer.
1: Okay.
0: But it connects to a hose. You spray it on. Give it 6-7 weeks. Don't do it on a real hot, sunny day. Overcast, a little cooler than 90 would be good. And, you know, with Mother Nature's rain and sun, it'll look like nothing's happening, but something's happening. Joel, it takes time. That's what I'd do first. And if it doesn't get it as clean as you want, maybe we can spot clean it. But it may take care of everything. And it's a permanent kill. So not a permanent kill. It'll kill, and you probably won't have to do anything for a year or two, or you could do it every year as a maintenance thing.
1: Okay. And it's a single-story home, so it'd be easy to grease with an extended brush if I need to work it in a little or whatever.
0: With the wet and forget, you do just what it says. You connect it to the hose, you wet it, and you forget it. You don't have to scrub. You don't have to do anything.
1: Okay. Well, thank you very much.
0: All right, Joel. You're quite welcome. Thank you. We'll take a break. Nick, you'll be up first as we continue. You're at home with Gary Sullivan.
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0: All right, at home with Gary Sullivan, and a lot of work being done around the homes today. That's a good thing. That's a good thing, and I think every home, if you really, really, really take a good hard look at your house and keep an ongoing list, you'll find a lot of things that need to be done. Some being very, very small. Some changing out a lock. I know that sounds crazy, but we just kind of got into the doing this in a couple of doors on our home. Nice locks, big locks, and just the plating, whatever was on there, is just worn. Sure, you can paint it. Or you can change out the lock. But there's little things, there's big things, and then there's really big things. We talk about all of them. But if you have a house, there's always something to take a look at and maybe update, maybe replace, maybe enhance. And so that's what we're here for each and every weekend. All right, let's get to Nick. Nick, welcome.
8: Hello.
0: Yes, sir.
8: I've got an insulation question.
9: I built this house. I retired, and it's 50 by 33, and the center part is cathedral ceiling. Mm-hmm. And when they built the insulation, I wanted it all done on a sheetrock, and they wouldn't do it because the inside cathedral is 412 mm-hmm. and the roof 712. So they said they didn't get to it good enough to do the ceiling there. So they enveloped the very part of my house. And it just don't seem like it vents well. And I've got a tongue groove European spruce ceiling. Mm-hmm. And I was wondering about cutting that out where they enveloped it and doing some other insulation in there so it would breathe all the way through the house.
0: Well, yeah, it's hard for me to answer just like this, Nick, without really seeing it. And I mean, is there, you know, typically, and again, I get the different slopes on the roofs. Do you know how much spacing is behind that ceiling and the roof itself?
9: Well, on the low end, it's like 16 inches. Right. And the high end, I don't know. It's
0: like four.
9: Four. I know it's probably about five. Well, it's 33 foot, so it'd be 15 times four, 45, 50 inches.
0: Mm-hmm.
9: But
0: yeah.
9: I've got 250 foot porches that's on the inside of it, which overhangs or vented. I got a vent over 80 inches. And then I got a 900 foot square garage that it's also vented in the overhangs.
0: Yeah.
9: But a 24 inch vents on each end. But my garage gets extremely hot.
0: Mm-hmm.
9: And I'm just wondering if I cut that out and made it where it breathed all the way through, if it would be better.
0: It would be better if you can get some cross airflow. It's just a matter of the amount of cube of air that you're going to have to move is what I'm a little concerned about. You know, I would look at something like that without really seeing it. I'd be hard-pressed at making a recommendation, but you sound very knowledgeable about what you're looking at. I think the two ways to address that issue, to add ventilation or do like a full home encapsulation, would either be to cross-ventilate through there or to foam it and just create, you know, we're seeing a lot of that being done where you're kind of creating a thermos bottle in a way, right? So you do a whole house encapsulation through that area. But if there's some cross ventilation where you could get that air flow from one side to the other, even if you had to use a fan to draw that air up and through, would certainly have benefits. At the top of that area, is there an exterior ridge vent or anything along that line, or just two side vents?
9: No, it's just on each gable end, there's a 24-inch vent.
0: Okay.
9: And they now on the ends, where it's not enveloped, it's got ridge vents on it. So the ends have got ridge vents and 24-inch vent on each end, but the center part's just completely sealed, you know.
0: Yeah.
9: I like the thought of it, but that's the only way they said they could do it.
0: If you regularly listen to the show, I always talk about most houses. I mean, the more than half the houses that are vented are improperly vented, and I'm wondering if that, you know, what'd you say, 24-inch vent and those ridge vents, are they competing, or do you think they're both functioning?
9: I feel like they are. They should be. I mean, all the overhangs, you know, I've got them vents in all the overhangs. So, like my garage, it's got vents on it, too.
0: Yeah.
9: And normally it rises, at least rises up to the vent where the vents, the gable vents pulling air. But I was in the siding business for 26 years.
0: Right. Okay.
9: We've done a bunch of houses, never done one that was enveloped in the middle like that.
0: Right,
9: know?
0: Right.
9: And there's something else that I noticed. On the day that the dew's on, the day that there ain't no dew on, mm-hmm. up there where it's enveloped, there'd be moisture on the roof where it's insulated, where it's enveloped at.
0: Which could be creating condensation because of temperature differential.
9: Yeah, and seeing that, when I first started hearing this, just started doing the insulation.

0: I heard it was just replace some firewood, you know.
1: Right. Right. I you know, again, since I cannot see it, I don't really want to make a recommendation. I think what I would do, quite honestly, Nick, is I would get somebody really out there, get some more input from them, and I think you kind of said you couldn't get any. We'll take a break at home with Gary Sullivan.
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0: All right, back at it we go. At home with Gary Sullivan. Yeah, you know, I apologize, the other fellow. First of all, we ran out of time. And if we go back to the beginning of that conversation, I think I owe a little bit of cleanup here. And I really do think you need some, I'm not going to say an engineer to figure it out, but I think you need to have a company really take a look and see what your options are. So when you have those cathedral ceilings, as he was saying, behind this nice, I think he said a spruce ceiling, was a very small area, and he was talking first about adding insulation in there. But, of course, if you add insulation and you have ventilation, remember, they kind of work hand in hand. Unless you go the other way, which is what I was the first option I'd given them. And, again, I'm not positive. I would certainly have somebody on site and have this conversation and see it. Whole house encapsulation might be exactly what he wants to do. I don't think you can have, you know, kind of your cake and eat it too. In other words, still have that adequate ventilation and add insulation. But I do apologize for having to bail out on that particular call, but we were running out of time. But again, I don't think I would make that decision myself. I would get, an insulation company, even if you get, the people that do these whole house encapsulations, and get your thoughts on that, because that would certainly, I think, be an option. And if you need insulation, that's one thing, but we still have to have some ventilation. You hear me talking about that all the time. It's a fine balance. So hopefully he will pursue it. And if you have some input on that, I'd be happy to listen to it. I had a little lost on that one. Let's go to Lisa. Lisa, welcome.
1: Thank you, Gary. Thanks for taking my call.
0: You're quite welcome.
1: So my question is, we recently, within the last month, replaced a 27-year-old Trane air conditioner with the air handler, and the air handler is in the attic. Mm-hmm. So we replaced it because it wasn't keeping up. It was very warm. It was like if we set it at 74, it was going up to 78, 79. So that's why we replaced it. Mm-hmm. So now the new unit is a Trane, and it's still falling behind on hot, sunny days. Mm-hmm. So it's better, but it's still not keeping up with the temperature. It's not cooling. So the company actually put in a bigger unit, and it's still falling behind on certain hot, sunny days. So, right.
0: How hot is a hot, sunny day? Just kind of give me, when it's in the 90s?
1: Oh, yeah, or even 88, mm-hmm. 88 to 90. And so it'll be set at like 72, and then it won't. It'll hit 74 and it won't be able to catch up, 74, mm-hmm. 75. So now they're recommending an attic fan that with a thermostat, mm-hmm. that will kick on. Mm-hmm. Because I kind of agree. We have a ranch with two additions, and the one addition with the patio door does get warmer. Mm-hmm. So I'm asking you for your opinion.
0: Well, there's a whole bunch of things. There's a whole bunch of things. I mean, it's a system, and it is a whole bunch of things. Obviously, the one that was 27 years old was, if it wasn't near the end of its life, it was darn close, okay? So
1: right.
0: You don't have to have buyer remorse on there. But, first of all, air conditioners usually if it's 95 degrees outside, it's going to cool your house down to about 25 degrees less than that. So there's kind of a rule of thumb there, 20 to 25 degrees. It's not going to go much below that. I just throw that out there. The thermostat, I'm assuming, is upstairs.
1: It's a ranch.
0: So you are controlling that. and there's bedrooms upstairs, and where are the cold air returns?
1: They're like in what rooms, or
0: are they in the bedrooms? Are they in the hall? Is it a cathedral ceiling?
1: Yes. No cathedral ceiling. They're in the halls, the bedrooms. Yes.
0: Okay. Which one? Or both?
1: Well, we have several. Mm-hmm. I can't remember how many he
0: counted. Cold air returns, the only reason I'm asking is cold air returns play a big part in effectively cooling, okay? You have to move you have to move the old air down, recycle before you push the conditioned air in. If you don't have enough of that, you just never really satisfy that thermostat. That's just one of many things it could be, to be honest with you.
1: Yeah.
0: The other option is kind of what they're saying. You know, if you do not have adequate ventilation in that attic or adequate insulation in that attic, you're going to struggle, period, because that attic could be 140 degrees. And the bedroom ceiling's right there, you know. So it's going to be on the – it will struggle until we get that attic down, you know, 100, 110 degrees, where since it's up there too, it's living in that hot air. I'm talking about the air handler itself.
1: Right.
0: So that's a struggle. So that may be a thing. Also, I would say this you know, certainly they're working with you and trying to devise why it's not getting it down lower than it should be.
1: Right.
0: And like I said, has it always been that way, or have you been in the house for a long time? Or
1: we've lived in the house for 6 years.
0: Okay.
1: Or 7 years, sorry. And yes, it's the air. The AC has always struggled, but it got really bad. So, yes, I guess I can say that.
0: Well, you know, so I'm sure they recommend replacing the unit because the Freon was low, or it was 27 years old, and it was You know, so
1: yeah,
0: they
1: I've had it in that one inspected several times, and they had said to replace it. So,
0: And did they think they didn't put a large enough unit? That's the only unit you have in the house, correct?
1: Correct.
0: Okay, and so they didn't think maybe the unit was big enough?
1: That was why they put a bigger one in. They were trying to. They thought that the one that they put, and I don't have the sizes, but the one that they put in, you know, would match the size of the house. But since it wasn't cooling, they put a bigger one in. And I know there's numbers and stuff. But I don't know exactly what they were. So.
0: So they're working with you, and one of the solutions they have makes sense. Okay. By ventilation, insulation, that's certainly going to help. But, you know, I'm assuming that would be it. From a standpoint of cooling it, you know, the only other thing I would have would be, you know, did they tell you about the motor? Are they asking you to run that all the time? Is it a variable motor on there? Cold air returns, you know, there's a bunch of stuff that I would ask them about that, but it you know, they're the experts, and they're on the site and they're working with you, and I think I'd stay with it.
1: Okay. All right. Then we'll look into the, so do you suggest the fan, an attic fan?
0: Well, do you have ventilation in the attic? Because that kind of deals you a whole nother set of issues. Okay. So do you have a ridge vent in there now? Is there any ventilation in that attic?
1: I'm not sure.
0: Yeah.
1: I'm not sure.
0: So, so do I recommend an attic fan? I recommend ventilation, which would require soffit venting down at the overhangs of the house. There'll be screens and a ridge vent at the top. If you don't have that, maybe an attic fan is something that can pull air out, hot air out of that attic, making that unit mm-hmm. work more efficiently, lower the heat okay. in that attic would help too. But you know, I don't know what
1: when
0: you have.
1: When you say soffit venting,
0: mm-hmm.
1: So the soffits are all wood. I don't see any kind of.
0: So you may have no venting at all, which means when it's 90 okay. degrees out there, that attic could easily be 130, 140
1: yeah.
0: degrees.
1: Right.
0: And, you
1: right.
0: know, it's a combination of getting that hot air out, bringing cool air in. So if you put a fan, you got to figure out where that air is coming from.
1: Okay.
0: So, maybe you'll need soffit venting. So to answer your yeah. question, without knowing what you have, I would contact a roofer or somebody that does ventilation
1: yeah.
0: and insulation and, find out what you're dealing with there, because you got to lower that temperature. And that's probably why the old unit always struggled a little bit, to be honest with you.
1: Right.
0: If it's
1: right,
0: trying to
1: right.
0: cool air and it's 140 degrees in that attic, it's going to have to work overtime.
1: Okay. All right. Well, thank you. I appreciate it.
0: I hope that helps. All right, Lisa.
1: Yeah.
0: Thank you. All right. All right, Teresa and Paul, I promise you'll be next as we continue. You're at home with Gary Sullivan.
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0: Okay. Well, it does seem like they're working with her. I just, the one thing I was a little concerned about, I certainly understand how important it is to have the ventilation in the attic, especially with the air handler up there. They may be right on that. But also, if you don't have a good delivery system or enough to handle the volume of delivery system, be it the air coming in or the cold air returns going out, that can throw that balance out too. As a heating and air contractor, I would think they were focusing on that, and they may have focused on that. I don't know, you know, and yeah, check that. Well, I don't know though.
10: Yeah. It's something that we had three contractors look at it and only one figured that out.
0: Wow.
10: So, well, it's something to think about.
0: No, you want to get it right. I always like it when you got a company, you know, that's at least working with you. I mean, they changed out the unit, which I thought, I don't know about that, but I don't know if it really needed a bigger unit. It might have needed a bigger
10: delivery.
0: Making
10: it bigger may not have been the problem.
0: Right,
10: it may have just been needing more ductwork to get the air out.
0: That's right. And quite honestly, moving a bigger unit in sometime is not only less efficient, but less. Well, it's definitely not as efficient.
10: It makes it worse almost.
0: Yeah, exactly. Well, Paul, thank you much. I appreciate your call. Thank you.
10: All right. Thank you.
0: You're quite welcome. Bye-bye. All right, let's get to Teresa. Teresa,

0: Welcome.
1: Yeah, hi Gary.
0: Hello.
1: Hey, I got a quick question about a fiberglass bathtub. I've got a tub and shower and walls all in one piece, and it's about 20 years old. And I've noticed on the bottom there's a few little cracks starting. You can't really see them, but you can feel them with your fingernail.
0: Okay.
1: And I was just wondering, I looked into replacing this tub, and boy, are they expensive these days. So I'd like to just fix it if that's possible.
0: Well, there's a couple of options, but I have to tell you, a fiberglass tub, when they begin to crack, there's a couple of options. There are fiberglass tub repair kits, but it's...
1: Okay, I've looked into those.
0: All right, and you can usually see the patch. Usually it's a support issue in the tub or under the tub, which you can't do much about.
1: Right.
0: And that's really where the problem. So to answer your question, for hairline surface cracks, usually repairable with a fiberglass tub repair kit. So you're going to have to sand the area. And the question I have for you, because maybe there's not much we can do either side, is can you fill the crack or not?
1: Yeah, I know. I was just wondering if I could just, like, put on a rubber glove and take some super glue and push it down into there.
0: No, but what you could do is you could use, again, if it depends if you're concerned about, the cosmetics of it.
1: No.
0: The super glue is not going to really do it for you, but there are different products where you could do, especially in like an automotive repair kit, where they have a fiberglass cloth and an epoxy, where you could just make a patch over the surface. Now, I'm not going to sit here and guarantee that a crack isn't going to get bigger. A lot of times, if you start really seeing a noticeable crack, you can take a drill and drill a hole at each end of the crack, which will stop the crack. Just a little tiny little hole. It'll stop the crack. And then put a fiberglass mesh over it, and then maybe put like an epoxy Bondo type product over that surface. It'll look terrible. It's going to look like a patch, but it's going to kind of keep it together. That's an option. It's not a good option. The tub is probably failing. The support underneath probably needs to be enhanced. So another option is to get an overlay rather than a whole new tub, where they put a liner over it. And it's still not cheap, but it's cheaper than replacing that whole tub and redoing the entire shower. So
1: there's
0: companies like Bath Fitter and Rebath where they just do the liner over the tub.
1: I might try this little patch and see what it does, but I'll think about a liner. That's a good idea.
0: Yeah.
1: All right, listen, thanks.
0: All right. You're welcome. Thank you. Take care. And that's a really good point. If you go ahead and make the patch, and I asked her if cosmetics were a problem, she said no. So I get that whole story too. Make the patch. If it doesn't work, it doesn't work. You still got the liner option. You still got the, redoing the whole shower and stuff, that's a sizable expense. There's some great stuff out there now, but you can run that bill up pretty good. You can run up a bill on a liner. I remember when they were under $1,000. Now they're $3,000. But you're not tearing the walls down and everything. When you start getting into that, you're into bigger bucks. A total remodel in some cases. So, go with what you can do. But usually what it is, that base is just, the fiberglass is getting old and failing. The stress on there is causing the problem. Doesn't seem like the crack's bad now. Maybe we can patch it by ourselves a little time. But it's going in the wrong direction. Eventually you're going to have to replace it or line it or something along those lines. All right, we got plenty to cover, so if you're on hold, sit tight. I promise we'll get to you on a very busy weekend. Our phone number, 800-823-8255. You're at home with Gary Sullivan.

0: If you don't have a list of things to do around the house, Gary will find something for you at 1-800-823-TALK. 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

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Hackers are targeting hotel Wi-Fi. Why they can infect your computer even if you connect to the real network. Google Assistant is about to disappear from Android phones. What you need to know before Gemini takes over for good. Plus, your tech questions answered. What's going on? I'm Rich DeMiro, and this is Rich on Tech. This is the show where I talk about the tech stuff I think you should know about. It's also the place where I answer your questions about technology. I believe that tech

Kemp. He is the executive director of the California Privacy Protection Agency. He's going to give an update on California's new drop system that lets residents delete their personal information from hundreds of data brokers for free. And then later in the show, we've got InstaWorks head of robotics talking about how people, gig workers, are getting paid to record their everyday tasks to help train the next generation of AI-powered robots. That is wild. Well, I hope you are having a fantastic week. Thank you for listening. Thank you for being here. I am doing great myself. Thanks for asking. Oh, wait, you can't ask. But I'll tell you anyway. Why not? My mom's been in town, so, you know, it's always a little tricky when you have house guests because everything is just kind of tossed up into the air. You're doing things a little bit differently. You're out of your routine. I think that's probably good for most of us to get out of our stale routines. So, yeah, we've been going out a lot. We've been doing sightseeing. We've been eating at different places, eating out on nights. We don't typically do that. So yes, but it's been a lot of fun. My mom did choose some of the music for today's show, in case you're wondering. But one thing I love about my mom is that she will tell you how it is when it comes to technology. So I have all this stuff I'm testing around the house. My mom will just give me her straight up opinion on it. Not just that, but also getting her opinion. So I went through all the stories on today's show with her. And I said, do you think I should talk about this stuff? And she gave me a yes or no. And I thought it was great because I was like, okay, well, I was thinking that too. So it's really nice. This show is all about the average tech person, right? It is, you know, people that are into tech like it, but people that are not into tech like it because it's for everyone. We're all dealing with this stuff. We all have a smartphone. We all have a computer. We all have a tablet. We all have streaming services. We all have different things that we have to deal with on a daily basis that is tech related. And we're not all experts in it. Not even myself. I don't call myself a tech expert. I am actually a tech enthusiast. As you know, when you call in and I don't have the answers to all your questions, you learn that real fast. But I'm learning this stuff just like you are, but I'm digesting it on a daily basis. Let's start with the first big story of the week. You know, it's a big deal when Microsoft is putting out a blog post talking about this. Hackers are targeting hotel Wi-Fi users. And I love the name of this campaign. It's called Captive Crunch. You know, like the breakfast cereal we used to love as kids. They say it's been active since at least May 2026. Hackers are basically compromising the actual systems that serve up those Wi-Fi login pages at hotels and conference centers. And the hackers are tied to a group called Midnight Blizzard. You gotta love these names. The Russian group, also known as APT-29 or Cozy Bear. I mean, it all sounds so fun, but it's not. We got to be worried about this stuff. So here's the deal. You go to a hotel, you go to log on to the Wi-Fi. The Wi-Fi login page actually looks real. But the hackers, Microsoft says, have compromised the systems that run those sign-in pages. And then they manipulate where your traffic goes. They're actually redirecting you to a different login page. And it might look like a Microsoft login. It might look like a browser update, a Windows repair page, or some sort of security prompt. But here's the thing. You log in, and then it says, oh, you actually need to do an update to get on this network. You need to do a software update. You have to install a certificate. There's some sort of troubleshooting tool. One of the screenshots they showed was a Gmail page with all kinds of instructions on different keystrokes to press on your computer. Don't do it. If you do that, you will get malware on your computer. And this one they call, one of them that they found is called Cornflake. Why is this all breakfast related? What's going on? Someone hungry with these hackers? Why is everything breakfast related? Cornflake can steal passwords and files, log your keystrokes, take screenshots, and even access the microphone and camera on your computer. Another tool that they might install on your computer can steal your browser cookies, which means they might be able to log into websites that you're already on. They can look at your saved passwords and your tokens for Microsoft 365. And that means that they can get onto your accounts without actually logging in because they're just taking the credentials that are stored on your browser that say, oh yeah, Rich has been here before. That's fine. You can let him in without a login. That's what that means. Microsoft has seen compromised hospitality networks in several countries, including hotels, conference centers, and other shared venues.
corporate and

0: government travelers appear to be especially valuable targets, but this is really for anyone. So the best advice, number one, yes, you can still use hotel Wi-Fi. You don't have to be scared of it. You don't have to be worried about it, but you do need to use your spidey senses. And when you log on, if it's asking you to install something or do something a little bit different than just getting you on the network, that's when you say, I'm not doing that. Now, if you really want to be safe or you're doing anything sensitive, right? Like if you're doing banking, you are some sort of government official, you are logging onto a super secure system for your work, use your phone's hotspot or your cellular data when you can. They also specifically recommend any sort of cellular connection on your phone or an eSIM or a mobile hotspot. 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Like, I use hotel Wi-Fi, but most of the time these days, a lot of the times, I'm just bypassing it. I'm just using my hotspot. I increase the hotspot allowance on my plan, and it's just easier because you can have, if you have an Android, you can actually use that as a mobile Wi-Fi hotspot router. So if you have a Samsung phone or a Pixel phone or any sort of Android, you can connect once, and all your devices can connect to that as well. So that is a little bit more advanced. You can connect to a cellular Wi-Fi connection and then use that as your router. But I'm saying also you can just connect all your devices to your phone once, and then you don't have to like go through and connect each one to Wi-Fi again because they already recognize your phone. Now, if you're like, Rich, I use a VPN, I'm good. Okay, well, the VPN may protect you once you're online, but it doesn't necessarily help you when you get to that hotel login page that tells you to do something a little bit nefarious. So you can still use a VPN, and I still think those are great, especially if you want to kind of privatize your traffic and give you one more step of protection, but I don't think it's the end all. Just because you're using it does not mean you're necessarily safe. I would say multi-factor authentication, two-factor authentication definitely makes for safety and security stronger, for sure. Just be aware, if the website itself is asking you for your Microsoft authentication code, that's another red flag. So again, think about what you're doing on the Wi-Fi system. Think about what the Wi-Fi network is asking you to do. If it's asking you to download software, definitely run as far as you can. And I've connected to a lot of Wi-Fi pages in my lifetime. So have you. You understand the difference between one that's just saying, okay, log in, and one that's just saying, okay, let me download some software to your computer to make it work better. Do not do that. The other thing I noticed over in Europe, and some systems are a little bit, you know, it depends where you log in. Sometimes when you're logging into Wi-Fi, it's just one click and it's like, okay, you're connected. Other times it will ask you for some sort of identification. Like over in Europe, it wanted every Wi-Fi network I connected to was asking for like an email address, date of birth, all kinds of personal information. And so, again, when you're doing that, I would also go a step further and use some sort of, I'm not saying it has to be fake, but maybe like an email alias. Don't use your real email address because you don't need whatever restaurant you connected to emailing you for the rest of time because you connected to their Wi-Fi for 20 minutes. 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Always be on guard. Even if there's not an active breach or an active system hack, just be aware in general. Practice safe cybersecurity and you should be good to go. 888-RICH-101, 888-742-4101. We've got so much to talk about on the show. I'm going to get to those NFL Sunday ticket discounts. We got to talk about Google Assistant being shut down. 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

0: 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Rich DeMuro here, hanging out with you, talking technology. 888-RICH-101. That's 888-742-4101. Give me a call if you have a question about technology, you need some tech advice, or you know what? Let's do it. Let's just do a question of the week. What is one piece of technology you refuse to give up? I told Kim I wouldn't do this because I figured it would flood the lines, but we'll try it anyway. What is the one piece of technology you refuse to give up? In addition to all the calls and questions you have, you can call in with that as well. Let's go to Wendy, kicking off the show in Yorba Linda. Welcome to the show.
1: Hi, Rich. Yeah, I love the songs you just played, and I couldn't give up my phone.
0: Yeah. Which phone do you have these days?
1: Well, my question today pertains to OnePlus 11.
0: Oh.
1: But I'm usually a Mac person.
0: Okay.
1: Okay, so I have a OnePlus 11 here, and then this past week, the Chrome's been popping up randomly, the Chrome app,
0: yep,
1: onto a game site. So the URL will say games. And then the ending will be different.

0: And then it'll do that even after I swipe close. And then I've cleared the cache history in the Chrome. And then also from settings, I've also cleared the Chrome storage, and it still does that. And then, so my question is there a way to fix this without factory reset?
1: Yes.
0: And then if I have to factory reset, how do I pre-transfer the stuff without transferring malware?
1: You don't have to factory reset. This is definitely being served up by either an application that you installed on your phone. So I'd go through my list of all your applications. It sounds like you've done a lot of the right things here, but I would go through my list of applications on your phone and delete anything, uninstall anything that you do not know, you do not use, or you do not recognize, and be brutal. You know, if you haven't used an app in 6 months, get rid of it. That's number one. Then I would restart your phone, see if it continues to happen. The other thing is, it sounds like you have cleared the cache on Chrome. So if you go into the Chrome settings on the app there, the app icon, there are two options. I'm going to do this while I'm on the radio here live. So you go into app info and there's storage and cache. You can go ahead and clear storage and the cache, and that should really take care of it if it's a problem on Chrome. Sounds like you just did one. You may have to log back into Chrome once you do that, because you're basically restarting that app back to fresh. The other thing you can do is you can go back into the app info, and there's something called notifications. And it sounds to me, if this is coming from a website that you once visited and you gave permission to allow notifications, which a lot of these little rogue websites like to do. They say, hey, can we notify you about something in the future? And you're not even really looking at your phone. You're kind of like passively just saying yes to every prompt that comes up, and you allow notifications. And so there may be a website that is serving you up notifications around the clock to get you to go back to that website. And so you can go into Chrome. And this is, by the way, for anyone that's listening, that you're getting these pop-ups on your phone that says virus and scary and hey, check this and do that. It's all from notifications. I call them spam notifications. And so you've given permission to that app, or that website rather, to notify you anytime it wants to. And a lot of websites take advantage of this, and it's really bad. And I get emails about this all the time on a daily basis. So what you want to do is go into your app and tap. So press and hold on the app icon. This is on Android. Tap app info. And you'll see where it says permissions, and you can look at your permissions, and it says allowed notifications, and it'll give you a list of all the sites that you've allowed notifications on. And so you can either turn those off, or you can just go ahead and delete them one by one if you don't want those notifications to come up. And so that's another way to get rid of all those. And so, Wendy, once you do that, and by the way, if you just clear the cache and the storage on this app, those should go away as well. It should reset those. But once you get rid of those, you should notice that those notifications go away. That's only if they're being served up through Chrome. If they're being served up by an app, that's a whole different story. And that means that you have to go through your list of apps and uninstall any app that you don't use or you don't recognize. It's also a good idea, and it sounds like you know what you're doing on this OnePlus, that you would go through and make sure that you update the software on your phone as well. So go into the settings and update the operating system software. And there's one more place that people don't realize. There's one like secret update on the Android that you don't realize. Go into your settings, and there's something called security and privacy. And if you look under system and updates, there's one called Google Play System Update. And you can tap that, and it will check for updates from Google. These are not your main operating system update. These are smaller updates that Google pushes out every so often, and that will update some things on your phone. So get all those things updated. Get rid of those apps you don't need. Get rid of those notifications. And Wendy, your phone should be as good as new again. Thanks for the call today. 888-RICH-101, 888-742-4101. It is football season. My son and I watched our very first game this week. I cannot believe it. Sure, all the players were rookies, and my kid says, you know, they don't put in their good guys until later in the season. But I'm not a huge football person. I mean, now I am because my kid is so into it. But now I'm watching like all these games. So I'm also the one that's paying almost $500 for NFL Sunday Ticket. But don't do that, because you don't need to. There are ways to get discounts. Number one, Verizon. You upgrade a line, or you're a customer. 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

0: 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Back after this.
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0: Welcome back to Rich on Tech. Rich DeMuro here, hanging out with you, talking technology, 888-RICH-101. That's 888-742-4101. The website for the show is richontech.tv. This is episode 186. So if you go to the website, you want the show notes, you can click there, or you can just go directly richontech.tv/186. That will bring you to all of the show notes for everything I mentioned in today's show. I know I just mentioned the discounts on Sunday Ticket, plus the Wi-Fi login hacking. It's all there. Want to give a shout out to Cameron. Just emailed me from Big Bear. Hey, Rich, I'm up in the mountains enjoying the show as I hike. Well, I'm happy to be your hiking companion. He sent a great picture of his hike up there. You know, my family and I, we love hiking. Well, I know I do. My wife does. My kids, you know, a little bit. But we haven't been hiking as much because of the rattlesnake scares. I mean, it's like my kids have never been happier because I've not asked them to go on a hike now in like 3 months. And so they're just like, okay, but I miss it. But anyway, Cameron, I'm glad you're out there hiking. Let's talk to Scott Edwards. He is CEO of Summit 7. We've been hearing the headlines about these cyber attacks targeting U.S. water systems. I want to hear all about this. And Scott, welcome to the show.
1: Thanks, Rich. I appreciate the invite.
0: Yeah. So tell me, first off, what does Summit 7 do? What does your organization do?
1: Yeah. So we are an enterprise security and compliance company, primarily focused in the defense industrial base and critical infrastructure. So we work with about 1,600 defense contractors to support their internal infrastructure around, you know, IT security. And then extending into their compliance posture for doing work with the Department of War.
0: Now, when I think about, first off, just tell me what's happening. We've seen the headlines about these attacks on water systems. Is this something new? I mean, I feel like we've heard about this in the past, and why is it happening again?
1: Yeah, it is not completely new. We have seen these types of attacks in the past. Nationwide, our critical infrastructure is very, very vulnerable. Many of these critical infrastructure sectors, I don't know if you're familiar with how all the critical infrastructure sectors are set up, but so Presidential Policy Directive 21 identifies 16 different critical infrastructure sectors. Think energy systems, dams, obviously water systems, defense industrial base, et cetera, et cetera. There's 16 of them. And, you know, if you look nationwide, the majority of this critical infrastructure sector are run by very small entities. If we drill down just directly into the water systems, which everybody touches on a daily basis. I mean, we can't go very long without water. Our entire civilization was shut down, right?
0: No.
1: There's literally hundreds of thousands of these organizations nationwide, municipal water systems, community water systems, wastewater systems. There's over 200,000 of them. And so some of these organizations are really, really small. I mean, you're talking about just a couple dozen people running the entire infrastructure, and in some cases smaller than that. And so they don't really have the ability or the staff and the sophistication to really build out, you know, top-notch security systems for their environments. They're just not built for it. And so what happens is these small businesses effectively put what are called PLCs, or programmable logic controllers, which essentially are little machines that run valves and temperature settings and, you know, what have you for their water system. They put these in, in their environment, and then they connect them to the internet. Well, anytime you connect something to the internet, and the reason they do it is so that they can control them easily. They have the ability to, you know, turn things up, turn things down, what have you.
0: Yeah, remote access.
1: Remote access. You know, sometimes the manufacturer requires it so that the manufacturer can log in and do updates on them. It is all kinds of reasons. But the problem is many of these, you know, systems, water systems, don't have security-minded individuals on their staffs. And so they just plug these into the internet. They leave default passwords on them. They make them completely open to the internet, you know, ports wide open. And so then attackers can, you know, basically do a port scan, find out which ones are open, and then just start hitting those ports with, you know, default username and password. There was a recent scan done just in the last week. There were 4,400 PLCs available, worldwide. 2,700 of those PLCs completely open in the United States with access to these kinds of systems. So it's not like these are highly sophisticated attacks. These are not, you know, top end nation state attackers, you know, doing, you know, really sophisticated stuff. This is literally just doing basic port scanning and, you know, default login and passwords and getting access to these controllers. And when they access these controllers, you know, depending on what those controllers are supposed to do, gives them different levels of access. You know, they may be able to turn pressures up or down. They may be able to, you know, identify, you know, temperature of whatever the water is. In the worst potential cases, and this would take a typical, you know, this would take multiple, you know, probably multiple different levels of access, but, you know, they could potentially be able to change chemical mixtures, right? If the right things were accessed and what have you. We have not seen that at this point, but that is a possible thing that could happen at some point in the future with enough access to the right types of PLCs. We have not seen that at this point. Really, the biggest impact that we've seen is, you know, the ability for these attackers to essentially drop pressure in the systems. And then when you drop pressure in a water system, that allows, you know, kind of the overpressure from outside the pipes to push into the pipes. And then you get essentially contaminated water. And that's why in Georgia, you know, just this last week, there was a boil order that went out that basically said, you know, the water's okay, but boil it before you use it because potential contamination. That's really the biggest impact that we've seen at this point with these most recent water system attacks. And there have been, you know, confirmed 7 different states have seen these attacks. There have been reports of more than a dozen states with these attacks, and it's multiple water systems within the states. The first ones happened in Minnesota, then Michigan, and it's been Georgia, Utah, New York, et cetera. So, you know, they've been pretty much nationwide.
0: And so from the hacker's point of view, is the point of this disruption? Is it to scare people? What is the reason they do this? For fun?
1: Yeah, you know, it can be multiple different things. You know, in some cases, it could be just simply seeing what they can do, you know, proof of concept attacks, if you will. Where it does get more, you know, concerning is when you look at being able to link multiple of these types of attacks that they have proved out in previous rounds of this and linking them together. You know, it would be a really bad day if, for example, you know, they targeted a specific city and took out their water system. They took out their electrical generation system, and maybe, you know, something to do with the local dam, right? You know, so if you start linking these things together, all this critical infrastructure in a single attack, then that could be really difficult for a specific area, and in some cases even dangerous, right? And so that's what, you know, that's what, if you're looking at a nation state standpoint, they're basically proving out access and then preparing for future attacks. And that's the scary part of it. Right now, it just seems like, you know, they're proving out potential, you know, vectors, if you will, for getting into different systems.
0: And I assume with AI, a lot of this stuff is getting easier. We've heard about all these AI systems that can, you know, they're just so much better at finding holes in systems for cybersecurity reasons, which is on the good side, I guess, that companies can use this to kind of patch these systems as well. But is there like a next level of like danger at this point because we're up against AI?
1: Well, AI definitely adds a flavor to the situation because AIs, if given the right amount of access, would be able to do things very, very quickly, more quickly than humans can typically respond to those events. You know, the good thing is, you know, on the white side of the coin, you know, you can use AI to identify vulnerabilities that you've got, a vulnerability identification. The challenge becomes the remediation. If these small water systems or small power generation systems or what have you, if they don't have the resources to actually, you know, remediate the vulnerabilities, to take the PLCs off the internet, to change the passwords, to do vulnerability identification remediation for patching and those kinds of things, if they don't have the resources and the processes in place to do those things, then you don't get the chance to actually fix the problem. All you're doing is identifying, you know, what all could go wrong. You don't really ever actually close the holes. And so that's, you know, that's what really makes it challenging for all of these, you know, effectively small businesses, is they just simply don't have the resources to deal with it. I don't know if you've heard of it before. You probably have if you've heard of a concept called the cybersecurity poverty line. You know, there is a line that, below that line, it doesn't matter, you know, how much you know about, you know, security. If you don't have a certain amount of resources available to remediate the problem, you essentially are just going to be vulnerable. and you're going to get attacked at some point.
0: Yeah, we're going to leave it there. This is a fascinating conversation. Scott Edwards, CEO of Summit 7. Summit7.us is the website. Thank you so much for joining me today. Really appreciate it.
1: Absolutely. Thank Rich.
0: All right. 888-RICH-101, 888-742-4101. What I'm hearing is no matter what business you run at this point, whether you're a city, state, or a small business, you need to take cybersecurity seriously. That is the bottom line. It's like game over for just thinking that this stuff is happening in the headlines. It's not anymore. 888-RICH-101, back after this.
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0: Welcome back to Rich on Tech. Google Assistant is going away on Android phones. If you still use the Google Assistant on your Android phone, the clock is ticking. Google's going to start removing it on September 4th, and once it's gone, you will not be able to switch back. Now, keep in mind, this is the older version of the Google Assistant. We're talking about the voice assistant that does things like set alarms and answer your questions. They're replacing it with, well, you know the answer, Gemini. That is the new hot thing these days from Google, Gemini AI. So that is going to become the default Google Assistant. Once you switch to it or they switch it for you, you will not be able to switch back. Right now, you might have on your phone the option to use Gemini or to use Assistant, but in the future, that will disappear. This also affects connected devices like Wear OS watches, headphones, earbuds, Android Auto. Google Home, if you have a Google Home speaker or display or a Google TV, not part of this shutdown. Assistant will continue on those devices, at least for now, but we know that's going to change. Cars with Google built in, like some Volvos and Polestars, they have a Google in their dashboard. That will keep the Assistant for the time being. So what's the benefit to Gemini? Well, it's way better at natural conversations, follow-up questions, writing, planning, more complicated requests. But the problem is not everything works with Gemini just yet. Some traditional things you do on your phone may not be supported on Gemini. So a lot of people say, oh, all the home stuff, the smart home stuff, that doesn't necessarily work with Gemini. And that's why they're keeping those Google Home speakers with the option to stick to Google Assistant, at least for now. So the Hey Google, which I probably just affected all your phones, that will continue to function. The power button will still launch your assistant, but keep in mind, this will now be Gemini. They're not switching it. Oddly, they're not switching it to Hey Gemini. And I keep doing it on my phones because I've been using Gemini forever, but they keep, they're leaving it as Hey Google, at least for now. Maybe we'll get the option to switch to Hey Gemini, which does not target or get my phone to react right now. 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Thousands of places on the internet have a file with your name on it. Your home address, your cell phone number, your email address. And it can even go deeper than that. It could be your age, your medical conditions, how you vote, even your kids' names. Now, you can't see most of these files, but companies called data brokers collect your personal information. They package it all up and they sell it in a nice little bundle. And that information can contribute to everything from spam calls to phishing texts to scams and even identity theft. 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Take your private life off the market. Let's go to Rick in Torrance. Rick, what's up?
1: Hey, Rich. How are you?
0: Good. Do you have a piece of technology you refuse to give up?
1: Everything.
0: VCR still anyway, kicking. What's going on today?
1: You know, if I've got it, I've got it because I'm using it.
0: Yeah, there you go.
1: Okay, so what my question is I've had an iMac for over 20 years. That's all I use.
0: Oh, wow, that's a testament.
1: I've always chosen to use Chrome as my browser versus Safari. And I'm wondering if Safari has gotten much better to where it's the system to use with your iMac and get out of Chrome.
0: Ooh, good question. I mean, it's really a personal preference. I personally do not like Safari. I know it's like fighting words for the Apple ecosystem. I think that Chrome, I mean, you got to think about it this way. Safari is a tiny portion of the browser market. It's a tiny portion of the business for Apple, if it's any business for them at all. Whereas Chrome, it's a huge business for Google, which means they are putting so many resources into that browser to not only make it better, but to fix bugs, to make it compatible with programs, to make it secure. There is so much that it does. Now, when you talk about tracking by default, Apple makes a good case for the fact that Safari does have a lot more protections built in for the average user than Chrome. Because think about Google's business, it's advertising. So they're not going to put in those things that help you block trackers and third-party trackers by default. They're going to put some of those options deep buried in the settings. Whereas Safari, out of the box, is definitely going to protect your browsing way better than Google ever will. But with that said, I personally like Chrome. I think it's gotten a lot better over the years. I think it's fast. I think they've lessened the impact on your system. And I think it really comes down to personal preference. The only thing I will say that I think is better about Chrome in a big way, number one, the extensions. Obviously, many more apps and extensions play nicely with Chrome, but also the security of Chrome. They've got something called Enhanced Safe Browsing, which I think is one of the biggest benefits of using Chrome. And if you don't have it turned on, go into your settings and look for Enhanced. I'm gonna type this in. Enhanced, E-N-H-A-N-C-E-D. So if you look for Enhanced Safe Browsing, it's under Security. That gives you real-time AI protection against dangerous websites, downloads, and extensions based on a little bit of browsing data that's sent to Google. So if you don't like the idea of your browser sending a little bit of what you're doing to Google so that can kind of like help you and check things, then just use the standard protection. It's similar, but it's not being updated in real time. They're updating those definitions, you know, maybe every day or every other day, whatever the cadence is, I'm not sure. But with the enhanced safe browsing, they're doing that in real time. So AI is actually looking at the website you're going, even if it's never seen it before, it's saying, this is a little bit dangerous. We're not going to let you access that. And I will say, in my personal testings of taking websites that are malicious and popping the URL into Chrome versus Safari, I will tell you 9 times out of 10, Chrome will block that malicious website and Safari will not. Safari will just allow you to go to it. And so that is my biggest issue, is really the cybersecurity of Chrome versus Safari. I think the Safari probably runs faster. It's leaner on a Mac computer. Obviously, it's optimized for that system. But I do think that Chrome, for me, has more of the features that I want, more of the extensions that I want, and more of the integrations I want, and more of the cybersecurity that I want. But again, this comes down to personal preference. If you look at how people are browsing on the iPhone, Safari has like a huge portion of the market share because, guess what? It's the default on the iPhone. And all the other browsers that are written for the iPhone, they're using Apple's WebKit, which is basically their browser in the background, to power that. Great question, Rick. Comes down to personal preference, but there's my reasons why I continue to stick with Chrome. 888-RICH-101, 888-742-4101.
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Rich DeMuro here, hanging out with you, talking technology, 888-RICH-101, 888-742-4101. This week, my wife and I celebrated 21 years. 21 years married. I cannot believe it. I mean, I can, but it still feels like we're just getting started. I don't know. I mean, it's like I can remember our wedding day, but it's getting like further and further into the past. But my wife is awesome. In fact, I wrote about it in my newsletter today, richontech.tv. And my wife actually texted me, "Thanks, babe. Thanks for saying nice things about me." And I said, "Oh, you read my newsletter?" Didn't realize she did that. She goes, "Every week." She's the one that tells me it's too long. So I made sure I put the nice words about her right at the top. The newsletter on the website, richontech.tv. I also posted a picture from our dinner on my Instagram, at richontech. We went out to dinner. It was a little different. My mom is in town, so we brought my mom and the kids to our anniversary dinner, but it was great. We had a fun time. And it's always nice to get out and do that once in a while. A couple things to mention. Let's see here. Google is

0: super specific about what you ask for. Now, that is just something to start exploring, but now they're making it even smarter, which I don't know if this is going to be good or not, but it can now help you order food, find hotels, answer transit questions, and it even taps into your Gmail to make smarter recommendations. So I don't know what I think about this, and I have not really tried it super, you know, like the new features. I've been using the regular features, but you can ask for a specific meal. Like if you are looking for the best cannoli in your city, you can say best cannoli. Like I did this the other day for the best ramen. You can ask for best specific things. I mean, it's really, really good. So anyway, Ask Maps is what that's called. And then this morning, I got on this whole thing about Ask YouTube. So YouTube has something similar. So if you go to YouTube.com and you tap into the search bar, you may not have this. It's not rolled out to everyone, but apparently my account has it. Tap into the search bar that you would normally search for something on YouTube, and there's now this super secret Ask YouTube search. And what this does is it's like AI, but only from things that have been mentioned in YouTube videos. Now think about the breadth of YouTube videos out there and what people are talking about. Recipes, travel, the best sunscreen, whatever you want. You can get super specific and it is all sort of narrowed down to just what YouTubers are saying. So I think that is incredible. So if you're going to a city, you can say, give me the best hidden gems in this city. And it will give you all those things, but not only the information, but also the YouTube videos that mention that. So this morning I wanted, you know, I always go for a run before the show, and the sunscreen inevitably runs into my eyes. And so this morning I searched into Ask YouTube, you know, best running sunscreen. And I put 2026 for good measure. And sure enough, it gave me a list of like the absolute best, which is expensive, the two that are more budget friendly, and then another one. And it's like, okay, now I can go on Amazon and order those. I don't have to sort through 10,000 different opinions. It's like, boom, it's right there. So check it out. Ask YouTube. Just go to YouTube.com and tap into the search bar up at the top and look for the Ask YouTube icon that shows up. Tap that, and then you can search for anything. I mean, this is getting really, really wild. Like all this information that's locked into these like transcripts and things on YouTube or into the reviews on Google Maps are now accessible easily. Let's go to Sarah in Northridge. I know you've been waiting patiently to talk to me. Thank you, Sarah, for waiting. What's up?
1: Hi. I have a problem with getting bombarded with 20 emails at one time. They're all junk emails. Is there any way that I can avoid this or not get them? This is every day, Rich. Every day. 20 emails all at one time.
0: And are they going to your inbox or are they going to your spam?
1: They're going to my inbox.
0: Oh, okay. And what provider do you use?
1: I have Spectrum.
0: Spectrum. Okay. Mm-hmm. So here, I'm going to give you my tried and true tips for dealing with spam, because I will tell you my email address is out there. Like anyone can find it in the world. And I can tell you that my inbox has maybe one piece of spam a week. Okay. So I've gotten it to a point where I've got this down to a science. So here are my recommendations. If you are dealing with spam, here's what you do. Okay. Number one, use that report spam button in your inbox. No matter what service you're using, report the message. And that way you are teaching your inbox, because a lot of this stuff is personalized with AI now. It's just for your system. It's saying like, that is spam. I don't want that anymore. And that will help your provider recognize these messages in the future. Number two, this is the biggest thing. Do not use the unsubscribe links. I know. Do not use unsubscribe. Why? Because when you use unsubscribe, if it is a malicious email, like these spam messages you're getting, it will signal to them, oh, we got someone that's here. Let's send them more messages because they just interacted with our message. So don't use the unsubscribe links. If it's a company that you recognize, Macy's, Home Depot, Wayfair, Bed Bath & Beyond, I think they're making a comeback. If you get a message from one of those companies and you know it's a legit email, or anything like MailChimp or Constant Contact, these mailing list subscription services that are legitimate, you can safely unsubscribe from them. My favorite are the one-click unsubscribes. I think it's Constant Contact. One of them has like a safe unsubscribe. It's like one click, boom, you're done. Some of the unsubscribes I cannot stand. They make you put your email

0: address in. I'm like, hold on. You should know my email. You just sent me an email. I'm clicking unsubscribe in your email. Unsubscribe me. Okay, that's number two. If the message looks random, it's suspicious, do not click, do not reply at all. Now, here's my third pro tip, and this is probably the best one. Turn off automatic image loading in your email settings. This is the sleeper tip, and I have this off. It is annoying as hell. Can I say hell on the radio? Okay. Adam says yes. Adam is in for Bobo this week, who's off in the... I think he's in the country mountainsides of Ireland tending to, he actually owns sheep. No, I'm just kidding. I can't even go with the joke. But yes, Bobo is out this week. Adam is in. Anyway, this is the sleeper tip. Turn off remote image loading or automatic image loading. What that does is when you get your emails, they will not have the images loaded by default. What does that mean? It means that a lot of these hackers and spammers and trackers use the images to know when you've opened up their email. Yes, it's so sneaky. It sends a little message back to the server that says, oh, they just loaded this, this image remotely. Now we know they opened this email. A lot of people use that to track when you open their emails, even services like an Amazon or a, you know, maybe not them specifically. I'm sure they do though, but almost every email that you get has some sort of hidden tracker in it. When you do that, when you turn that off, boom, they cannot see when you open that email. So that is really handy because when they send emails to your address, they're getting no response whatsoever when you open that email. Also, consider using email aliases. These are really handy. When you sign up for a website, a newsletter, except mine, shopping accounts, use an email alias. What's an alias? It is an email address that forwards to your real email. It hides your email address. So when you get a lot of spam from that sender or you just don't care to get their emails anymore, you don't even have to unsubscribe. All you do is just turn off that alias. So there's a website that I like. There's one called email, let's see, email.alias, I think that's the one. I use the one from, there's a couple of notable ones, but I use the one from iCloud. It's built in. So if you go into your iCloud, you can see it's called hide my email. And there you go. You can use that one as well. Proton has one. And then there's alias.email. That's the one that I really like as well. So you can go there and use that. Let's see what else. If you're using Gmail, go on the left-hand side, tap more in your list of things. Like it says inbox, starred, sent, draft, tap more. And you'll see this option that says manage subscriptions. It will give you a list of all the email subscriptions that you're subscribed to, listed by how often they email you. And you can unsubscribe those in a click. And then finally, I know, Sarah, I've given you a lot of tips. My final tip is this. I have a filter set up on my Gmail that says any email that has the word unsubscribe in it gets a big red label that says unsubscribe eligible. And what that does is on a daily basis, I can see all the emails in my inbox that I can unsubscribe to. And it reminds me to constantly do this. It's almost like working out. It's just a constant thing where it's like, this is a reminder that I should be eating healthy, that I should be working out, and I should be unsubscribing to these emails because it's a reminder that I don't need to get that in my inbox. 888-RICH-101, 888-742-4101. The website for the show, richontech.tv/186. That'll bring you right to the show notes. Coming up, I'll tell you how ChatGPT got a free upgrade. I've got some thoughts on the new Samsung foldables, plus more of your calls at 888-RICH-101. 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

0: Welcome back to Rich on Tech. Rich DeMuro here. We got an answer to our question of the day. The question of the day is, what's the one piece of technology you refuse to give up? I guess it's the question of the week because, you know, this is a weekly show. I mean, but it is a day too. So I guess it's technically both. It's the question of the day and the week. But Roger in Idaho has an answer. Let's see. Where is Roger? Line 4. Roger, what's the one piece of tech you refuse to give up?
1: Rich, the piece that we've had now for years and it keeps limping along is the OB High, which allows us to get the free home phone service via Google Voice.
0: What is this? So I have Google Voice and it's an adapter?
1: Right, an ATA.
0: Oh, wow, but it lets you use Google Voice as your regular phone line?
1: Yep, just plug in a phone into the ATA and free anywhere in the country. I think it might even allow for phone calls to Canada and Mexico. Incoming and outgoing, unlimited.
0: Oh, my gosh, that is amazing. I see why you're never giving that up. But basically, what, you can't get this thing anymore and it doesn't work with you?
1: Right. Yeah, and in fact, we've been expecting it to... I expected it to stop working a year or two ago because the company no longer exists. It's no longer supported. There are no firmware updates. It's just out there on the desert island, but it just keeps going.
0: That is incredible. I'm looking at this online. It's basically like a little device you plug into your internet, and it gives you access to inbound and outbound Google Voice calls.
1: Right.
0: So free, as long as you can call Google Voice for free wherever you can do that, it's basically, and you're not paying any taxes or fees like you would with something like Ooma, right?
1: Not a cent. And we've been using it now for, I think it's been 10 years or so.
0: That is incredible. Well, I will tell you this, Roger. I signed up for Google Voice the day it came out. I will never forget. I was working at CNET in New York City, so this had to be around 2007. It was called Grand Central. And back then, you remember, this was before cell phones were like the way everyone talked. You had a home line, a landline at home. You had a cell phone. You might have had a work phone. And then you had a work landline. So you're talking like 4 or 5 different lines. Grand Central, the way that Google Voice started, it was called Grand Central. It was a startup. And it would ring. You would give people that phone number and it would ring all those lines at the same time. So no matter where you were, you could get your phone call. And Google bought it very quickly after that and changed it. I don't know when they changed the name to Google Voice, but it was after. But I've had it ever since, and I still, it's like my favorite. Like, I've got voicemails. I can scroll back to literally day one of having Google Voice, and those voicemails are still in there. The texts are still in there, and it is something I will not give up either. I don't have the super handy-dandy Obi-Wan Kenobi thing that you have, but my gosh, that is a good one. Thanks for the call today, Roger. Really appreciate it. Let's go. Okay. Apparently we've got Benny, who is out shopping right now. Kim says you might want to take this call right now. I don't know how much help I'm going to be, but let's see what Benny wants some advice on. Benny, what's up? Are you in a Best Buy? Uh-oh.
2: Hello?
0: There you are. What's up?
2: Yeah, I'm here. Hey, Rich. I'm at Micro Center. I just pulled up right now.
0: Oh, nice. One of my favorite places. That is
2: Is incredible.
0: Oh, it's like Toys R Us when I was a kid, except for nerds.
2: Oh, it's awesome. It's awesome. And so we came here yesterday to look at 3D printers, and we were going to go over to Bamboo Labs, and, you know, I never got into 3D printers before, so this is my first go-around. But the gentleman sold us on this. It's called the Eligu Centurion Combo. And all the reviews have been incredible. They're going to price match Amazon for $400. And I just want to know, what is your take on 3D printers?
0: Number one, my kids just got one recently and they are obsessed. I think it's the coolest thing ever. And it's been a slow burn. I mean, obviously these things have been around for a long time, but I think that Bamboo, number one, they are kind of the Apple of 3D printers, and they really, they kind of stepped things up a notch because they just made it so easy to print. And there's different levels of these things. So the one we have is basically the entry level Bamboo. What were they saying is the reason why, what was the brand you got again?
2: It's called an Eligu, Eligoo.
0: Okay. Eligu.
2: and it's the Centurion Combo.
0: Okay. And so I'm looking at this. Yeah, Ely Goo. It looks pretty good. So this looks like, I mean, this is obviously, I'm guessing this is a brand out of China, but I mean, I think they all are, you know. And it looks like you probably get a little bit more for your money than the Bamboo Lab. Is that the case?
2: Yeah, just because you know this is our first go around, and if we really get into it, then we'll step it up and go with the Bamboo Labs. But they got 7 here left, and it's $449 on sale, and they're price matching Amazon to $399.
0: Oh wow! Okay, I mean I think you've got a deal. What are you going to print on this thing?
2: Just little knickknacks, stuff like that, just to feel, you know, just mess around with it. You know how tech is.
0: Oh yeah.
2: All kinds of cool stuff. And then, I was thinking even badges for like old cars and stuff. Like I have an old Toyota 4Runner and one of my four wheel drive badges broke off.
0: Yeah.
2: Instead of paying somebody $80 for one, I could print it for $1.
0: That is so cool. Did you get a bunch of filament? Filament, for the, you know, uninitiated, is basically the inkjet of this stuff. Like it's like almost like a thin plastic cable almost that it that feeds into the machine, and the machine kind of heats it up, and then it's almost like a hot glue gun where it just kind of prints layer by layer in 3D. So I mean, it's a really cool system. That is really fun. I'm so glad that you're getting one, Benny, and I think you made the right choice. You sounds like you got quite the deal there at Micro Center. Thanks for calling in today, and let me know what you print. Okay.
2: Thank you, sir.
0: All right, enjoy. 888-RICH-101, 888-742-4101.
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0: Welcome back to the show. My name is Rich DeMiro. You are listening to Rich on Tech. California has a new system that lets residents remove their personal information from hundreds of data brokers for free. It is now up and running. Deletions have started. It's called Drop. Recently, I spoke with Tom Kemp, executive director of the California Privacy Protection Agency, to get an update about how it works, what information you have to provide, and whether it's safe to use.
15: So for someone hearing about Drop for the first time, first off, how do they make sure they're on the right website?
16: Yeah, well, it's privacy.ca.gov, so it has to have a .gov domain ending, but it is our website.
15: And how do you explain what the program is?
16: Yeah. So the Drop system is the delete, request, and opt-out platform. And what it allows it is for Californians to go to this website, put some basic information in, hit submit, and then starting actually right now, over 650 data brokers have to periodically go in, match their records with the information in the Drop system, and then delete your data. And data brokers are companies that you and I don't have a direct relationship with. They collect and sell your information. So what this allows you to do is basically have a big delete button to get your data taken away from these companies that you don't interact with.
15: Now, is there any chance in me putting my information in this database that I'm going to get more spam, or these companies are going to say, oh, now we have more information about this person? Does that happen?
16: No. So, and we thought a lot about this. And so what happens is, when you put your basic information, and you just need to put the bare minimum, like your name, your email address, your phone number, when you hit submit, the information is stored in a highly secure manner. In fact, I don't even know who's actually used the Drop system itself. And so the information is a bunch of miscellaneous characters, all secured, encrypted, what we call technology called hashing. And then when the data brokers on a periodic basis consult the actual Drop database, what they do is they use the same algorithm to secure their information. And only if there's a match do they know who it is. So if there are no matches, they don't know who's actually put it in. But if there is a match, then they are required to delete their information and then update the system and say, yes, for that particular record, I did, in fact, delete the information. And then consumers can check back and see, you know, which data brokers are actually deleting their information.
15: And what does it do to delete your information? What benefit does this have for the average consumer?
16: The issue is that we're in a digital economy, and our personal information is basically the oil for this economy. But the problem is, with all this information about us sloshing around, it's very easy for the bad guys to actually get access to the information, and they can do targeted phishing attacks, because they now know if they get access to this information, not only your phone number, your email address, but they know your relatives. They know maybe your medical conditions. They know your web surfing, because these are massive dossiers on each and every one of us. And so what we've seen is increased numbers of text scams, like those bridge tolls that we are always reminded to pay. We get a lot of email spams, but the worst is targeted identity theft and identity fraud, particularly going after seniors. So this, having all this data out there, is a big issue. And so what the drop system is, for the first time, allows Californians to take control of their information and reduce their digital footprint.
15: The other question I'm getting is, people are wondering, this MAID, these identifiers for your phone or your TV, can you explain what those are and do I have to submit those?
16: We ask for some really basic information. We ask for your name or variations of your name, your date of birth. We ask for your zip code or even past zip codes. Now, then from there, you can put in your email address, or if you have multiple email addresses, and phone numbers. And then, because there's these data brokers that specifically track our location, because they have integration hooks into a lot of these free apps. And so what we're seeing is especially at the federal government level, they're buying geolocation information about all Americans, okay? And the way that they get this geolocation is that there's a mobile advertising ID, or MAID, that's associated with your phone. And so if you optionally want to add that as part of your little tiny profile that you give us, you can do that. Similarly, there are some data brokers that sell information based on your vehicle identification number, or sometimes your TV watching habits are actually tracked. And so we allow you to put your connected TV ID in as well, to focus on those types of data brokers that track your location, your watching habits, or what car you have and what you're doing as it relates to driving. But those are completely optional.
15: Does the average person realize just how much data is collected on them? Like, you're telling me all these things about my car and my viewing habits. It's all linked to me somehow in some cloud somewhere?
16: Not just one cloud. There's multiple clouds. There's hundreds of companies that this is their bread and butter. This is a $300, $400 billion a year industry. And you and I are the product. Our data is the product. And so there is a big market out there for targeting you based on your demographics, your web surfing habits, your health, your financial information, et cetera. So the goal is for the data brokers is to collect and aggregate as much information as possible. And increasingly, they're using AI to have inferences. Maybe they don't know your religion, but maybe they're trying to predict what your religion or your immigration status is as well. And with all this information, it becomes highly valuable to companies to target you from an advertising or marketing perspective. The downside, of course, is when you have these huge dossiers owned by hundreds of companies and available to purchase with anyone with their credit card, that on occasion you will get the bad guys wanting to buy that, or there'll be a large data breach of one of these data brokers and your information is now spilled all over the internet.
15: So California is doing this. Do you think other states will follow?
16: Yeah, actually, we are the first state. And one thing I want to bring up is that this is a free service. So if you go to privacy.ca.gov, you don't have to pay anything for this. And it was actually not paid for by the taxpayers. The data brokers have to register with the state, and they pay a registration fee. And that registration fee went to building the actual system. There's other states that want to imitate this. And we've already seen Connecticut pass a similar law. And so they'll have their own drop system in a couple years. And right now, there's about seven other states that are going, that have proposed it or will be proposing a similar thing in the next legislative season for those states as well. So it taps into a significant demand that people are so sick of the text scams, the email spams. They're sick of when they Google their name, that they see that there's dozens of sites that have their phone number, email address.
15: How does it compare? Because there are paid services that offer this. How does it compare to those?
16: First of all, it's free, number one. Number two, it actually has incredible amount of breadth. We have over 600 data brokers, and most of these paid services may focus on 100 or so. The other thing is that from an enforcement perspective, that we have significant fines associated with the data brokers actually not registering or not actually processing deletions. Get this. The deletion, if they don't delete, the fine is $200 per day per Californian. Okay. So right now we have well over 400,000 Californians, and we're literally having right now, as we speak, about 15 to 20,000 Californians are signing up a day now that the data brokers are beginning the processing.
0: All right. Once again, that was Tom Kemp, Executive Director of the California Privacy Protection Agency. Keep in mind, like you said, drop is just for California residents right now. But as he mentioned, other states are working on similar programs. And of course, there are paid services that do something similar. I did ask him whether it makes sense to use both. And he said, yes, you can do that, especially if you want an extra layer of privacy protection. I've got more information and a link to the Drop website on mine. Just go to richontech.tv/186. I put the information in bold right there in the show notes. If you want to give me a call, 888-RICH-101. Answer the question of the week. What's the one piece of technology you refuse to give up? Plus, I'll tell you how ChatGPT is getting a free upgrade, some thoughts on Samsung's foldables, and more of your calls coming up right here on Rich on Tech.
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0: Thousands of places on the internet have a file with your name on it, your home address, your cell number, your email address. There's more. Your meta

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0: Welcome back to Rich on Tech. Rich DeMuro here, hanging out with you. ChatGPT got a free upgrade this week for free users. The big news is that if you are using ChatGPT for free, you will no longer get that message that says you have hit a limit, but it's only for text questions. So if you're still doing anything with images or files, limits will apply. But in general, if you're just chatting back and forth, even with the newest model, the ChatGPT 5.6 Luna, you're not going to get that message that says you need to pay up for more, more usage. That's a huge deal. Now, Luna is one of their newest models. There's also a think button if you want ChatGPT to spend a little bit more time on a difficult question. And if you pay, if you're like, wait a second, I pay for ChatGPT. Well, you have access to ChatGPT 5.6 Sol, which I guess is better than Luna. So it's like these names are just so silly at this point, but they keep coming out with new ones. But yes, the paid users will always get a better service when they use these, but the free users are getting more and more as time goes on. So for most people, if you're not paying, basically you do not have to worry about paying. If you want something that's very capable for everyday questions, that's a big deal. And it puts a lot of pressure on the other players out there like Gemini and Claude and Copilot because, you know, they all want you to use this on a daily basis. And now ChatGPT is saying, look, if you use us as much as you want, even on one of these better models that we have, they call them the frontier models, we're not going to give you those limits unless you're doing things like images and files. And that's a whole nother ballgame because it does take a lot more compute to do that. So anyway, it's getting competitive out there. Let's go to... Let's see here. Let's go to Faith in Anaheim. Faith, you're on with Rich.
1: Good afternoon.
0: Hi.
1: Enjoy your show. Listen to it every Saturday.
0: Oh, thank you.
1: I have a quick question.
0: Sure.
1: I have an older model Apple iPhone. It's an iPhone 40 SE.
0: iPhone 4 SE.
1: It says 4.0. Okay.
0: Okay.
1: Yeah, it's about 6 or 7 years old.
0: Okay.
1: I have no problems with it other than the fact that every day at about 8 in the morning, I get a spam phone call from a phone number. Now, I have called Apple probably 4 times and have asked them. They walk me through this, go here, go here, go here. It lasts for a day, and then the next day the calls come back again. I have the phone number. I just want to know, is there a way to block it so that I don't get the call every morning at 8 o'clock?
0: Is it the same phone number every time,
1: yes,
0: or slightly different?
1: Same phone number, same company. It has a name in red, who it's coming from, and the phone number.
0: Okay. And first off, okay, so I just want to be clear on the phone model. So what? Was that me or is that you?
1: No, that's me. I just went into settings.
0: Okay. So if you go into, you don't even have to go into settings. If you just go into your list of recent numbers and you find that phone number.
1: I'm looking at it right now.
0: Okay. Tap the I next to that phone number.
1: The I? Let me open it up.
0: So if you're looking, you go to your phone, at the bottom it says favorites, contacts, recents, all that good stuff. You go to your recents, you'll see a list of everyone that's called you. And find the number in that list, and there should be a little I next to that number.
1: Okay, I'm in my calls, and the number is in red.
0: Yep.
1: But there's no I, it just says call from, and then there's a circle, which sometimes there's a picture, but this is just a circle with a...
0: Okay.
1: Okay.
0: So you're in. Okay. So you're already in the actual call. Okay. So scroll all the way down to the bottom there, and it should say block contact. Does it not say that?
1: No. It says calls, contacts, keypad, and a magnifying glass.
0: Okay. I think we're in a different section now. I'm looking at the the phone dialer on my phone. It sounds like maybe you're running an older version of the software that's not on mine,
1: okay.
0: But in general, can you get to your recents on this phone?
1: All my calls are showing.
0: Okay, they are. And so when it says the call, it says the person's name or the number, and then does it say like yesterday or the time?
1: No.
0: It doesn't.
1: Oh, it says Wednesday.
0: Okay. Yeah. And then next to that Wednesday, is there's not little I in a circle?
1: No, there's a telephone, a blue telephone in the circle.
0: A blue telephone in the circle?
1: Yeah.
0: Huh. What version of iOS are you running? Can you go into your settings?
1: Yes, iOS 26.5.2.
0: Okay, so that's recent. Interesting. Okay, well, without getting... Okay, so...
1: Now, down at the bottom, there's a blue circle with calls. Next to it says contacts, keypad, and then a magnifying glass.
0: Okay, so when you go, there's nothing that says recents?
1: No.
0: Huh.
1: Let me go, if I touch calls, let's see if it's... No.
0: Okay. Well, the bottom line is if you can get to this number... You can block this number. I'm trying to think if there's another way. Let me see if I can go into...

0: settings and block the number that way. If you can add a number manually, let me see if I can do that. So if I go into settings, I'm going to go all the way into apps, and I'm going to go into phone, and they change the way the apps show up here. But basically, if you can block this phone number, and I don't know why it's not staying blocked, but once you block it, it should stay blocked. So let's go. Now I'm going into phone, and I'm going into blocked contacts. Okay, so here's what you need to do. You have to go into your phone app. So you go into your settings, apps, and then phone. And then there's an option if you scroll all the way down where it says add blocked contact. You can type in the phone number manually there, and it will block that number from calling you. And then you will not receive phone calls, messages, email, or FaceTime from anyone on the block list.
1: So you said go into settings and then go to phone?
0: So settings, and I think you go into settings and then scroll all the way down where it says, does it say apps all the way at the bottom?
1: All the way at the bottom says apps.
0: Okay, yes. Tap that.
1: Okay.
0: Now scroll all the way until where it says phone.
1: Okay. Phone, okay.
0: Okay, you found that?
1: Yes.
0: Okay, tap that.
1: Yes.
0: And now scroll all the way down once again where it says blocked contacts.
1: Yes.
0: Okay? And now you can add the phone number in there, and you will not get a number. You will not get a call from this person again.
1: So up at the top in blue it says add blocked contacts.
0: Correct.
1: Okay.
0: All right, Faith.
1: I touch that, it says two.
0: Yep, there's two people that are already added, so you want to add one more.
1: Okay, so put the phone number in there.
0: And then add it, and I want you to report back to me. You have a little homework, Faith. I want you to email me, go to the website, richontech.tv, hit contact, and I want you to let me know if this worked, because there's no reason why we should have to be subjected to someone calling every morning at 8 a.m. that we do not want.
1: You're wonderful. Great show. I love it. Thank you so very much.
0: Thank you, Faith. Appreciate it. 888-RICH-101, 888-742-4101. Samsung's foldables are now on sale. I've been using them, the Samsung Galaxy Z Fold 8 and the Z Fold 8 Ultra. My review that I shared on TV and in my newsletter, I said Samsung has hit its stride. They're thinner, they're easier to use, but they're still very expensive. So pre-orders for these things were off the charts, up more than 30% compared with last year. So it seems like people are interested in these. I think that people are interested because they're also thinking that Apple is coming out with a very similar phone in September. So I've been hearing a lot of people say, oh my gosh, that's so cool. I can't wait for Apple to do that. So I don't think people are going to switch necessarily. Maybe some will, but I think a lot of people are very excited. But I will tell you, the Fold 8, that's the regular one. It's like the one that looks like a passport. That's getting a lot of the interest. It's shorter, it's wider, it's very light, and it's very comfortable to hold. It's still a little cramped when that keyboard comes up, but it is very light and very easy to read on. I've got my full review on the website. Go to richontech.tv or go to my Instagram at richontech to watch it. Back after this.
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6: Someone had a birthday.
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0: testing anti-theft prevention with facial recognition scanning from the company Safer. The president of Safer telling Fox Business its camera only snaps a photo at its entrance and interprets it immediately to assess if the person is a repeated offender. Otherwise, the biometric data is immediately erased if a match is not detected. Opponents of facial scanning technology say while it's becoming more accurate, it still tends to be biased towards women and certain races. Experts also warn similar technology might even lead to dynamic pricing on our everyday groceries. In Los Angeles, Kelly Saberi, Fox Business.
1: One New Yorker's trash really turned out to be treasure after two priceless family heirlooms accidentally ended up in the garbage.
2: A New York City resident accidentally tossing two treasured family heirloom rings, including a platinum and diamond engagement ring passed down through four generations. Sanitation workers were able, though, to track down the garbage truck and trace its load to a facility in Manhattan. That's where the search began, with the rings potentially buried somewhere among 20,000 pounds of trash. But this story has a sparkling ending. Incredibly, crews found both rings, and it took them just 10 minutes. Paul Stevens, Fox News.
1: And Spider-Man is swinging into another massive weekend at the box office.
3: I'm not just Peter Parker. I'm Spider-Man.
1: Spider-Man Brand New Day is expected to pull in $143 million in a second weekend, one of the biggest sophomore showings ever. And that would also give the film the highest 10-day gross in domestic box office history, just behind or ahead of Endgame's 10-day $621 million take. I'm Carmen Roberts. This is Fox News.
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Welcome back to Rich on Tech. Rich DeMuro here, hanging out with you, talking technology. 888-RICH-101, 888-742-4101. Just realized it's a whole another hour. It's a whole new hour of the show. Thanks for joining me here, as always. Question of the week. If you don't have anything to call in about, you know, if no problems or whatever, tech problems, that is. We don't really get into the relationship stuff here as much. I mean, we do, believe me. We have in the past. Question of the week. What's one piece of technology you refuse to give up? If you want to give me a call, answer that question. That is welcome as well. 888-RICH-101, 888-742-4101. The website for the show is richontech.tv. There you can find all kinds of good stuff. You want to email me, you can do that by hitting contact. You want to see the stuff I recommend, you can hit recommended up at the top. You can sign up for the newsletter, the podcast, watch my TV segments. It is all there on the website. A plethora of stuff there. Let's see, what else before we get to a call? I always like to give you a little update on my note-taking situation, because this is an ongoing saga. I'm trying to figure out the best way to keep notes, and I've tried every single note-taking app in the world. And I will tell you, I've settled on a combination of two new apps. I know, it's like a broken record. But I will tell you now what I'm using. Number one, I'm using Evernote, and this is kind of a thing that I've gone back to. And it is what I've decided, even though it's super expensive, it works exactly the way I like. And I've decided I'm using it to produce this radio show. So all of my kind of TV and radio stuff lives inside Evernote. That's the professional side of things. But then I needed something

the way Notion kind of organizes things. It's not folder based like you might think, like an Apple Notes. And by the way, Apple Notes solves all of the problems that I have in note taking. I refuse to use it because it is not cross platform. I refuse to use it because it's only on Apple products. And I'm sorry, but one of the things I need is I need an app that works across iPhone, Android, Windows, and Mac. That is a non-starter for me. So yes, Apple Notes is perfect. It does everything I want, except it does not work on different platforms. And I'm sorry, but I will not use it because of that. So anyway, Notion has great apps for every platform. The functionality of the app is excellent. I just don't necessarily like the organization. Everything lives on pages and links, and some people may love that. I personally don't love it, but I'm working with it. And I will tell you, so what I've been doing is just putting all my notes, dumping everything. It has a great import. You can take any notes and dump them into Notion, and it'll organize them, it'll slice them, dice them, whatever. And so I've been going through and kind of cleaning up all my old stuff, and I've got it down to, it's pretty good. And then they've got this thing inside, Notion AI, which lets you, not only is the search, the regular search is excellent, but Notion AI lets you search through all of your notes. So it kind of builds an index, like an AI search engine, and it lets you search through everything. So I've got all these little notes on my neighbors and different things, you know, people I meet and stuff like that. And I can say, tell me everything I know about this person. Boom. Tell me everything I know. It's really good. So anyway, that's what I've settled on. I've tried 1,001 apps in between, and that is where I'm at this point. I'm still using something called voicenotes.com. I still love that. I still use Whisper Memo, still use Whisper Flow. But also one of the other things I love about this system is ChatGPT works really well with both of these apps. So ChatGPT has this thing called, I believe they call them plugins. And they're basically, you can connect apps to ChatGPT. So if I want to send a note to my Notion, I can just drop a screenshot into ChatGPT and say, send to my Notion. It will scan the screenshot, pull out the pertinent information, and build a note that looks awesome inside my Notion. So I've said this before on my show, but if you are using Claude, if you're using ChatGPT, look into the plugins. It is the most powerful thing we have access to as mere mortals right now on the internet as a superhuman resource. It is unbelievable. I'm connected to Spotify, Booking.com, Apple Music, Todoist, Voice Notes, Canva, Evernote, my documents, my Gmail, my calendar. Yeah, basically you give ChatGPT access to all these apps. I know it sounds scary, but what are you going to do? And it can work with all those apps. It is incredible. It is literally the best kept secret right now to people that don't understand what that is or don't know what it is. It's a mystery. But people that are using this are 10 times more productive in their everyday lives. Because now I can go to one prompt. I can go to ChatGPT and do everything I need to do. I need to make a calendar event. Boom. Go into ChatGPT. It'll make it in my Google Calendar. I need to draft a new email in my Gmail. Boom. I need to look. I can look in when I do my newsletter. At the end, I do the feedback. And I can say, I can search for, hey, what have people commented in the past 2 weeks in reference to the information I've shared? And it will literally look through my Gmail and come up with a list of 5 or 6 or 7 things that people have said that are kind of in response to the information I present. And it does it all with ease. It's truly remarkable. Yvonne in Lake Forest writes in, I have hundreds of CDs from the 80s and other eras, plus a big iTunes music library. I want to listen digitally, but importing all those CDs will take forever. I saw an Instagram ad, red flag, for the Kestrel Sound Classic Media Pod. It looks like an old iPod with Bluetooth, up to 128 gigs of storage, expandable to 2 terabytes, 40 hours of battery, and drag and drop music loading. Is it worth buying? No, it is not. I will tell you why. Nothing against this company, nothing against what they're doing, but I looked it up. It's got the website, number one, is way too slick. And you know that just means that it is a company that used AI to create this amazing looking website with this amazing looking old iPod kind of classic. It's a generic MP3 player that is styled after the iPod. Okay, number one, you're still gonna have to rip all your CDs.
Number two, it's advertised on Instagram, which means who knows who this company is, what their long-term software support is, what the return policy is.

what the build quality is. I will tell you, Yvonne, get yourself a refurbished iPod from a company called Retrospect. They restore and sell actual iPods. They replace all the parts, get them to look like new, and then you'll need a computer to, you know, import these USB, these CDs into your, you know, MP3s. You rip them, and then you can easily use an app like Walter, W-A-L-T-R, to transfer the music, drag and drop, to an iPod. So get a real iPod. There are companies, like I said, Retrospect, R-E-T-R-O-S-P-E-K-T, I think that's how you spell it. Yeah, Retrospect. And it basically, you'll see, when you go to this website, if you're a nerd like I am, all the stuff they have on there is all old school. And they, I think they're out of Minneapolis, maybe. But you can get all the old stuff you remember as a kid or as a young adult, whatever. And they refurbish it. Oh my gosh, a Game Boy. Oh, I might have to get that. $149 for a Game Boy. And it's not one of these Game Boys that is a cheap knockoff that looks like a Game Boy but runs some emulator software. No, this is a real Game Boy. This vintage refurbished Game Boy has been recased with a new black housing and fresh buttons, ready for a new lifetime of gaming. This is genuine and vintage, refurbished and restored by Retrospect. How much would you pay for that? More than I paid back in 1989. $149, or whatever year this came out. I paid $89.99 at the KB Toys. If you listened last week, I told that story, or maybe it was the week before. Anyway, that's the website, retrospect.com. I am very weary of Instagram ads, not just Instagram, all social media ads. Everything looks so good. You know, you could take one supplement, you've got muscles. You could take another supplement, your cholesterol's down. You could take something else and it's like, oh my gosh, everything's great. Another toy that's perfect. Another gadget, a gift. Everything looks great on social media. It's all because these companies use AI to make these ads to target exactly what they think you're looking for. You buy it, you have no idea what it's going to be like when you get it. And that happens all the time. 888-RICH-101, 888-742-4101. I did not expect to continue on that long, but I will take some calls when we come back right after this.

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0: Welcome back to Rich on Tech. I'm going to just get right to the phone lines here. I know Scott's been waiting in Texas patiently. Scott, you're on with Rich. Scott, are you there? Uh-oh. He probably put the phone down, I'm guessing. There he is.
1: I'm here.
0: Because he's been on hold for an hour. Sorry about that.
1: That's okay. Hey, so I have something that just to me seems virtually impossible. It's been doing it to me for probably well over a year. But I live in Texas, and the Google Maps puts me in at a very specific address in Bellingham, Washington. And it does this on three different computers, different browsers. It'll do it in Google Maps. It'll do it in Bing. I can hotspot my phone to my laptop, and it does it. I've had two different ISPs, most recently, or currently Starlink. If I hotspot it to my car or my phone, as soon as I get maybe a little less than a mile away from home, it corrects and puts me where I'm supposed to be. I've completely reset computers, took them back to scratch, brought them back up. Always the same result.
0: So your provider is Starlink. Did this happen before Starlink?
1: Yes, it did.
0: It did. Okay.
1: Before I had a little site-to-site radio tower on the antenna tower on the roof.
0: Okay. And what type of device are you using when this happens? Is it your desktop or your laptop?
1: I have a Surface Pro 9. My wife has a Surface Pro 8.
0: Okay.
1: And we have a old Dell Inspiron out in the garage.
0: Okay.
1: All three of them.
0: And these are, so these are Windows computers. Okay. So a couple things. So first off, I'm just curious, can you go to are you on one of these? Can you go to google.com?
1: I can go to google.com.
0: And just search anything.
1: It thinks I'm in Washington.
0: Okay. So when you search that, now go all the way down to the bottom of the page. You see that little blue dot where it says your location?
1: Okay, just a minute.
0: It should say
1: I search on Walmart and it takes me to a whole bunch of Walmarts in Washington.
0: Okay, but scroll all the way down until you get to the bottom of the Google page. And where does it say your location is?
1: Bellevue, Washington.
0: Okay. Now, does it say from your device or does it say something else?
1: Just from my device.
0: Okay. And then next to it, does it say update location?
1: It does.
0: Okay. Tap that and see what happens.
1: Black bar says updating location, and it still thinks I'm in Bellevue, Washington.
0: Okay. Interesting. Okay. Are you running some sort of VPN or something on your your router?
1: No.
0: Okay. So the other thing you can do is...
1: I'm using Google Mesh?
0: Okay. Yeah, their mesh network. Okay. Well, the other thing you do is...
1: If I bypass that, it still does the same thing.
0: Have you tried manually updating your location in Windows at the operating level?
1: Yes, I believe so. And we've got a default set in so that, it'll make... Well, my wife's computer is messed up and it's still got the California or, West Coast time. So my computer's got the right time.
0: Okay, well that's good. That's a good start.
1: I managed to do that.
0: I
1: had to do that manually.
0: Well, I would. Okay, so if you go into your default location, so if you go on Windows and you type in, let's see, if I type in location, if you type in location, it says location privacy settings. You tap that. There's an ability to set a default location. If you put in, let's just say you put in your zip code, will that stick? When you use Google, that's my other question.
1: No.
0: It doesn't stick.
1: No.
0: Okay. Wow. This is, well, I'm stumped. I'm not sure what's causing this. I think that it's something to do. Who's your ISP is Starlink?
1: It is currently, yes.
0: I'm guessing it's some sort of nuanced setting that is through Starlink.
1: But it did it with the previous ISP. It does it if I take that out and hotspot my phone to the computer. It does it if I hotspot my computer to the car.
0: Yeah, that's...
1: And then as soon as we get a mile away, it self-corrects.
0: Right, because it's definitely something when it's through your Wi-Fi.
1: Except I'm not using my Wi-Fi if I'm hotspotting the phone.
0: Okay, then in that case, it's going through your through your computer. So it seems like it's a setting somewhere on your device. I'm not sure which setting it is. It's really tough for me to see it without seeing it and without going through all these, but that is a head scratcher. I've gotten calls, by the way, from folks, you know, that say this happens to them, but usually it's pretty simple. It's like, you know, they're either running a VPN or they just have to update their, you know, their location on their system. But this is definitely a head scratcher, and I'm not sure why.
1: Well, I've even gone so far as to do a hard, you know, basically a hard reset on all three of these. I mean, you know, took them back and, you know, totally wiped the drives, reloaded Windows, and I get the same result. And it's like I said, it's a very specific address in a very nice neighborhood, and that house is now blurred out on Google on the Street View.
0: Huh. Well, that's, I mean, it's more and more common.
1: My suspicion is other people have been looking for this house.
0: Right, right. Which means it's
1: the same reason.
0: Yeah, which means it sounds like it's some sort of universal thing that's happening to more than just you. Well, here's the deal. I think because we've talked about this on the show, I will probably get a bunch of emails about this from, you know, amateur, tech sleuths in the next week, and they will probably have some sort of answer. So I will bring those to you next week for sure. But in general, if your location is not working, there's a couple things you can do. On Google, and I always mention this when I travel overseas, sometimes your region gets locked to a different area, and that's more of your region. But if you go, I mean, there's so many different places on Google where they kind of figure out where they think you are. This sounds like it's much more of an operating system or a network level location that is just wrong or needs to be updated. And so I can go through all the different ways of kind of changing those things and clearing those things, but I would say, maybe go into your location. Let's see, there's a location in that privacy and security location area of Windows. I would go through every one of those options and really check and see what is in there and how those are set and see if you can kind of clear those things out and go from there. But the fact that you've basically formatted this computer and started from fresh and it's still giving you that option tells me it's a little trickier than that. Thanks for the call today. Hopefully we get this figured out. Coming up next, we are going to talk to the idea of people training AI robots with everyday tasks.
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0: Welcome back to Rich on Tech. Was surfing social media the other day and saw a headline about the Meta AI glasses. They're calling them pervert glasses now. Such an easy headline, right? What are you going to do when you see that headline? You're going to click it. Because why not? You want to know why these are so evil. And I will tell you, I've had a pair of these Meta AI glasses since day one, and they're incredible. Not only are they cool, they have AI. I've never used them in any perverted way. And yeah, I'm sure there's a person or two out there that are doing weird things, but that's with everything in this world, right? Not just glasses.

0: And so I did a story this week. I went to the Braille Institute, and I saw how blind and low vision users are actually using Meta AI glasses to basically improve their lives. And it's incredible. And I've worn these things. I wear them every weekend. I wear them pretty much as sunglasses. And I didn't even know half these features. I mean, you can have the cameras, they can read to you. So if you get a piece of mail, menu, signs, bills, anything, the glasses will read to you. Restaurant menu, you can say what kind of appetizers they have. Look at the menu, it'll read to them. Look at a bill, it can tell you how much that bill is. They have this feature called detailed responses that can describe your surroundings in very good detail. And so, you know, you can see objects, people, doors, signs. Then they have this translation feature. So I looked at this piece of paper. It was all written in Spanish. And I said, hey, Meta, translate this in English. And it just started reading the whole thing to me. I mean, that is incredible. Then they have this partnership with Be My Eyes. So if you're blind or low vision, you can connect with a real volunteer that can kind of guide you along. It can see what you're seeing and help, you know, if you drop something, it can say, oh, it's over there to the left. So all the users that I interviewed about this said basically these glasses are helping them get their independence back. And to me, that is a much better story to tell about something like this. I think with any technology, we need to understand the good and the bad, the pros and the cons. But, you know, so often with the clickbait we see on a regular basis, it's just all negative. It's just become like negative, negative, negative, negative, negative. And why do they do that? Because people click it. And it gets them the clicks they need. And it's, you know, are you really serving the people? I got so much response from this story when I presented it on TV. So many people said, oh my gosh, I'm blind. I'm low vision, or I've got a family member. I can't believe these things can do that. And by the way, Meta has a program with the Blinded Veterans Association, where if you're blind, you're a veteran, you can get a free pair of Meta glasses. So I had a lot of people email me about that as well. So long story short, there are always good sides and bad sides to everything, not just technology, but everything in this world. You can use a car to drive. You can use a car to, you know, hit someone. So you have to think about this stuff. And of course, people take the easy out. I like to kind of look at technology on the positive side. Of course, I'll tell you the criticisms of it, but in general, I like the positive side of stuff. Anyway, richontech.tv, if you want to watch that story, check it out or get the link to the free pair of glasses. Meta glasses, they're not cheap. They're about $300, but, you know, they're pretty amazing. All right. Joining me now, this is such a wild story. So InstaWork is a company that, you know, you can like get basically gigs on there. And one of them right now is people are getting paid to record themselves doing everyday tasks that are then training AI-powered robots. And here to discuss is Aaron Bromberg with InstaWork. Aaron, thanks so much for joining me today.
1: Yeah, great to be with you, Rich.
0: So first off, I don't know if I butchered what InstaWork does, but explain what you go to InstaWork for.
1: Yeah, InstaWork is a staffing marketplace. So millions of people have signed up and they're generally hourly workers. And then all of those people get placed in on-demand shifts for a day or a week or a month with local businesses. It's everything from Main Street businesses that need a dishwasher or a bartender for a day to replace folks, to very large national businesses that need to staff up for peak service periods or peak orders.
0: So tell me what the deal is with these people getting paid to train robots. I mean, I visited with one of your workers, and he basically put on a headset with a camera, and he was washing his dishes, mopping his floor, folding clothes, and recording this so that basically that data can be fed into a system and AI can eventually kind of figure out to teach robots how to do that.
1: Yeah, that's exactly right. It turns out that robots need a lot of human effort, human data to learn how to do particular tasks. And they can't just be programmed based on, you know, like data on the internet or watching YouTube videos. They really need human demonstration data to help them to learn how to do particular tasks using data that's collected from the human's point of view. And so InstaWork has partnered with robotics companies to collect large-scale data sets of people doing everyday tasks, either household chores or real work that they're doing in commercial environments.
0: Now, going back to what I was just saying about, you know,

0: the negative and the positive. Obviously, there's two ways to construe this. It's like, okay, humans are teaching these robots that like will eventually replace them at these jobs. What is your take on the idea of like robots taking over all humans and what we do here?
1: I view it as just the opposite. This is a chance for everyday people to participate in the robot economy. And we're actually creating ways for people to either gain new skills or earn more money for stuff that they're doing anyway. And then as the robots get ready for deployment, we'll find that there are entirely new jobs created and new categories of jobs for people to support things like fixing robots when they break or setting up different environments so that they can be deployed efficiently.
0: So who's using this data? Like what kinds of robots are we talking about here? Like if I'm mopping the floor, is this for like the Rosie the robot that we've all dreamed of for our homes? Or is there something, you know, more, is there like, you know, there's these robots for like large scale manufacturing plants and things like that?
1: It's largely big AI research labs and companies that are working on humanoid or general purpose robots. And you know, they need a lot of data from a lot of different tasks in order to consolidate it all into a large data set. So it's not like a one-to-one thing where because they're collecting data from household chores, they're training Rosie the robot. Although, of course, we all can't wait for those household helpers. It's more that just by collecting a whole array of tasks, a whole bunch of different types of activities, the robots can build up more general purpose kind of physical intelligence.
0: Give me an idea of the scale of this, because we've seen these headlines and they've kind of gone viral. And, you know, is this happening? Like, can people still sign up today to do this? And is it like in the thousands? Like, how many people are actually doing this and getting paid to do it?
1: It's growing faster than you would think. It's a really, really big, high growth area within InstaWork. And there are other companies that they're also trying to collect this data. Robotics is a hot area of technology, as you know, and it's incredibly data hungry. It's sort of many people in tech view it as sort of the next wave of AI, and AI obviously consumes a ton of data from the internet. There's no similar data set for robotics and physical AI.
0: Yeah, like real world tasks.
1: Exactly.
0: This is what they mentioned at CES. Like, yes, you can read every book online in about 10 seconds for the AI companies to digest that. But for like actually, you know, folding laundry or like I said, you know, all these tasks that humans do and you can teach someone how to do this instantly, robots, there's like, it's almost like 3D data, right?
1: That's right. And so this is, it's growing quickly and it's a great way for folks to, you know, earn some extra money and get involved in the robotics economy and start to participate and learn about this next wave.
0: How do I do that? What do I do if I want to participate and train these robots? So I just go to your website?
1: Yeah, go to instawork.com/robotics and you can learn more about what we're working on. You can also sign up to participate either as a data collector or for businesses that want to earn a little bit of extra money to offset their labor costs, they can sign up as a site for data collection.
0: So as InstaWork's head of robotics, I've got about 30 seconds. What do you think we will see in the next 5 years when it comes to robots and humanoids? Do you think they're going to get to a level where they're actually helpful for the average person?
1: I think it'll start with commercial environments. So, I think a lot of people are working on robots for everyday people, but I think there's probably going to be a stage in the next 5 years where they're more broadly deployed in places like warehouses or manufacturing environments, doing the really repetitive types of jobs that are a little bit, you know, less desirable and kind of lower skill before they're ready for being deployed broadly in the homes.
0: Only a matter of time before the robots unionize. Aaron, we're going to leave it there. RichOnTech.tv if you want a link to InstaWork. Aaron, thanks so much. Aaron Bromberg from InstaWork. Thanks for joining me today.
1: Thanks so much.
0: All right, coming up, we're going to do the, we're opening up the feedback. These are the emails, the comments, some of the questions that you send to me on a weekly basis. Yes, the Feedback is overflowing as general.

0: 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As always, I will try to get through as much as I can right here, coming up on Rich on Tech.
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0: Welcome back to Rich on Tech. Rich DeMuro here, hanging out with you, talking technology. One quick story before I open up the feedback, just because I have a lot of nostalgia for Bob Ross. LG is adding Bob Ross paintings to its Gallery Plus art service. 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Gallery Plus has more than 5,000 pieces of art, not all Bob Ross. There's also a Bob Ross channel, which I ended up watching. It's got on LG channels with nearly 400 episodes of The Joy of Painting. So the channel is free. You can watch that if you've got that streaming on your TV. The Gallery Plus art collection does require a subscription, but new users can get a 3-month free trial. Long story short, I love Bob Ross. I love watching the show even after all these years. Little Sap Green, Happy Little Trees. I mean, my gosh, I love that show when I was a kid. All right, let's open up the feedback. That's feedback plus the mailbag, right? That's how I got feedback, just in case I don't mention that every week. AC writes in, the caller who mentioned his T-Mobile military plan is getting more expensive may want to look at Connect by T-Mobile, the carrier's prepaid service. For example, they offer 2 lines with 8 gigs of data each for $50 a month. You can add unlimited Mexico and Canada calling for another $5. Might be worth comparing before paying more. So many MVNO plans out there. Well, I guess that's direct from T-Mobile, but there's so many great plans out there. A lot of debate over the Apple upgrade program. Joseph in Philadelphia, listening on 710 WOR, says, I wanted to clarify something about the new Apple upgrade program with Klarna. If you lease an iPhone and decide to buy it at the end, your total out-of-pocket is the same as buying the phone outright. Since it's 0% interest with no financing fees, the buyout amount is simply the original retail price minus the lease payments you've already made. Yes, but you are leaving out all of the X factors in that equation, which is, you know, maybe something changes in your life. You can't make the payment. You got to get rid of it early. You want to buy it out. All those things could change, or you break it. You got to return it. I mean, there's just so many. That's why it's still dicey. I think I'm saying this right. Niels, I heard your coverage of Apple's new device rental program. I think it's a step in the wrong direction. To me, this moves us further from the original spirit of personal computing, where people actually own their devices, learned how they worked, upgraded them, and fixed them. That's how a lot of us from the Radio Shack and Egghead software era got interested in tech in the first place. Today, it seems more like companies want us to rent everything instead of owning it. I think that's worth talking about because it changes our relationship with technology. 100% agree. Everything is rent nowadays in the U.S. That's the way it is. And that's the way they want it because it makes them the most money. Karen in Pennsylvania, Karen with 2 A's, I wanted to share a warning for seniors and anyone with low vision. My 79-year-old friend and her husband thought money was missing from their bank accounts. Her husband asked Siri to call their bank, but because the bank wasn't in his contacts, Siri called a random number instead. The person who answered talked with them as if the call was legitimate. Thankfully, my friend became suspicious, hung up, and called again, only to get the same person. I checked the phone and confirmed Siri had never called the bank. We immediately changed their banking password, enabled two-factor authentication. It turned out no money was missing. Her husband simply misread the account because of his poor eyesight. I don't want to use that word. Do not call numbers that you find on Google search or that a voice assistant gives you automatically. Go to the back of your card, go to the website, call the official number. Make sure there are so many scammers out there waiting for those incoming calls because you think you called them. They've got a leg up there. Do not do that. Lynn in Boston, I think I've figured out the streaming game. I get Prime Video with Amazon Prime, Paramount Plus through Walmart Plus, Peacock Premium through my Comcast Internet, Netflix with ads through T-Mobile, and Apple TV Plus for just $3.99 a month. The only service I really pay for is Philo, which is my main TV service. I feel no pain paying for streaming. Just wanted to share. Lynn, you get the award for winning the streaming service game. Let's see. Lori, I always look forward to watching your TV segments. Sometimes I feel like I'm too old to keep up with all this technology, especially when younger people seem to use every feature on their phones. But I'm trying to learn a little more each day, and I really appreciate your help. Well, that is what I'm here for. Teach you how to use your stuff. And yes, the youngins, look, they're always going to know how to use things because they're on it 24/7. Us olds, we're not using it as much. So we're not going to be as, just not going to know as much. And kids just know more in general. Let's be real. Or they think they do, but they really don't. We all know. They'll come around. Larry, not too long ago, I asked whether I should wait for the Pixel 11 or upgrade from my Pixel 6 Pro to the 10 Pro. You said I'd be happy with the 10. That turned out to be an understatement. I think it's a great phone, and since I've been a longtime Verizon customer, they covered the cost.

0: Great phone, unbeatable price, and your recommendation was spot on. Thank you. Well, I love hearing when my recommendations are spot on, and if you email me that, you'll definitely be read on the show. John in San Diego, I heard you talking about earbuds last Saturday. I'm a tall guy with very small ear canals. That sounds like, what was it, the Chris Farley, big man in a small jacket? I've never found traditional in-ear buds that fit comfortably. The ones that sit inside my ears usually give me a headache. Shox has been my go-to. I use both the Open Dots and the Open Fit. I love them. I've been a fan since the Open Run bone conduction models. I even wore those with foam earplugs on a Southwest flight and created my own version of noise cancellation. Thanks for everything you do. You keep me motivated to help people who aren't computer scientists. Again, any compliment will be read on the show. Let's see here. Vicky in Huntington Beach, I heard you highlighted something called Nano Banana. I thought it looked like a fun way to restore my photos. I searched for it, downloaded an app, and signed up. Now my yearly renewal is coming up. I can't figure out how to cancel. There's no obvious cancel option in the app, and I've spent way too much time going down rabbit holes and emailing with no response. Any advice? I did not recommend an app called Nano Banana. That's a feature inside Google Gemini. If you downloaded a lookalike app with a similar name, you can go on your iPhone and look through your Apple account subscriptions to cancel. If you subscribe through Gemini, you can manage that through your Google account. But here is the reminder. This happens every time I mention something on the radio or TV. You go to the Google Play, you go to App Store, you go to Google, and you just search the name, and next thing you know, you download some random lookalike app. Don't do that. Always use the link that I provide in the show notes or the direct link I give you, because there are so many lookalikes out there that try to capitalize on the naming conventions. It happens all the time. A while back, Mark says you gave some advice about cutting the cord. We finally did it. We switched from YouTube TV after a couple weeks of getting used to it. We absolutely love it. We liked it so much, we helped my 80-year-old parents do the same thing. They were paying nearly $150 a month just for cable TV, and now they're streaming it too. We both upgraded our internet to handle the streaming. It's been worth it. Thanks for helping us make the switch. That's going to do it for this episode of the show, if you can believe it. You can find links to everything I mentioned on the website. Go to richontech.tv. Please follow me on social media. I am at richontech. Next week, we'll take a look at why making AI seem more human could actually make it harder to know when to trust it. Plus, AirTag alternatives. I'll break down what you need to know before you buy. Thank you so much for listening. Thanks to everyone who makes this show possible. Adam in for Bobo
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0: I will talk to you real soon. 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
10: An ultimatum. I'm Deborah Valentine, Fox News. As peace talks between the United States and Iran continue, Tehran has issued a new set of demands to U.S. negotiators. Iran claims U.S., quote, must correct its behavior.
11: All eyes are on the Middle East as both Iran and Oman signal they are very close to reaching a deal to manage the Strait of Hormuz. Tehran, though, insists the critical waterway will not fully open until the U.S. agrees to its list of highly unlikely demands. They include ending the war, withdrawing troops, financial compensation, and removing the U.S. naval blockade. The U.S. has not yet publicly responded. Meantime, Oman is condemning continued attacks on ships in the strait. All of this comes as the chairman of the Joint Chiefs is reportedly looking for an off-ramp from the war. General Dan Kane is warning options to escalate the conflict could backfire, and that air power alone is unlikely to achieve the objectives. Dwindling U.S. stockpiles of key munitions are also a factor.
10: That's Fox's Anita Vogel reporting. Moscow launched deadly overnight strikes into Kyiv. Fox's Stephanie Bennett has more from London.
12: Four people were killed in that strike, including a child, as Russia unleashes another lethal set of strikes across the country. Several others were also injured. Now, President Vladimir Zelensky says two grandparents and their three-year-old grandson were killed after those drones destroyed their home just north of Kyiv. The child's parents, his brother, and a neighbor ran to help, but they were injured after a second strike. Meanwhile, Ukraine continues to target Russia's oil refineries, causing fuel shortages. Several injured there. President Zelensky is visiting Serbia right now, a country that has maintained friendly relations with Russia. Both countries discuss seeking EU membership and pledged closer economic ties.
10: Ukraine's president is urging allies to ramp up pressure on Vladimir Putin. 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
10: Before recessing for summer break, the Senate confirmed Todd Blanche as Attorney General.
16: The Senate is leaving town for August recess with two major items off their checklist. One of the big ones, acting Attorney General Todd Blanche, whose nomination once appeared to be doomed, is set to take the helm as the country's top law enforcement official. His narrow confirmation comes after Senator Bill Cassidy backed him, and it was a key vote after Republicans Susan Collins and Lisa Murkowski sided with Democrats to oppose him.
17: On this vote, the yeas are 50, the nays are 49. The nomination is confirmed.
16: Blanche is reacting, saying, I am deeply honored by the trust and confidence President Trump has placed in me to lead the Department of Justice as our great nation's 88th Attorney General.
10: The Senate also advanced a bipartisan interim spending bill funding the federal government through December 11th that still needs House approval. That's Fox's Madeline Rivera. The WNBA is getting more attention as debate surrounding transgender athletes grows. Former NBA players Enes Kanter-Friedman and Royce White declaring themselves eligible for the 2027 WNBA draft. Fox's Natalie Chuck reports from L.A.
18: Both men say under the current WNBA eligibility guidelines, they qualify to throw their names in the ring to play for a women's team. Now, Enes Kanter-Friedman stands 6 foot 10 inches tall and roughly 250 pounds. Royce White, 6 foot 8 and more than 260 pounds, according to their stats. Whether these announcements are facetious or the two will really end up at training camp remains to be seen, but the timing is clear. It comes weeks after protests erupted following comments made by Indiana Fever guard Sophie Cunningham saying she wants to protect young girls from playing against biological men. Now, some are voicing their support for the trans community. Minnesota Lynx head coach wore a Trans Kids Belong t-shirt during their game against Cunningham's team.
10: The Trump administration opposes biological men in women's sports. I'm Deborah Valentine. This is Fox News.
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0: Well, the thing that has to be addressed here is that you and your husband were sold, like most Americans, a lie by the banking community. The lie is that your credit score is an indication that you're doing well financially. That is a lie. And here's the reason that that is a lie. Your credit score is a score that is composed of an algorithm. The algorithm that creates the score has five pieces of input. The thing that creates your credit score is five different things. One is how much debt you have. Two is the type of debt that you have. Three is whether or not you have paid your debt on time. Exactly, or early, the whole time. Four is if you have any problems with debt. 100% of the math that creates a FICO score is how you interact with debt only. So I could hand you $1 million and your credit score does not change a point. And yet we would all agree that you were $1 million better off. That's dumb, that we're using a FICO score as a measure of whether we're doing well financially or not. The only way your credit score changes ever is if you interact with debt differently, up or down. And so if you had a near-perfect credit score, what that means is you've been borrowing a lot of money, paying it on time for a long time. That credit score being near perfect probably cost you hundreds of thousands of dollars in interest. It's the only possible way to get an 800. Mathematically, it's a math thing. It's not a philosophical question. It's a math thing. But the philosophical question is that these crooks at the banks have convinced everyone in America that if I have a high credit score, that I'm somehow a smart person. No, it means you're actually a dumb person. It means you have given those crooks at the banks all of your freaking money to get a score that indicates nothing except I played kissy face with the bank. That's all it does. 100%. And so my FICO score, thank you, Jesus, has been zero for a very long time. Why? Because I don't borrow money at all, ever, anywhere, of any kind, any time. The interest rate on my mortgage is zero because I don't have one. The interest rate on my credit cards is zero because I don't have one. And so I have zero FICO score. So here's how dumb the culture is. I'm a multimillionaire. I go down to the local apartment complex. The 26-year-old that works for a person five cities over, who's her corporate boss goober, has told her that she cannot rent someone an apartment at the apartment complex unless they have a good FICO score. I have a zero FICO score. They won't rent me an apartment. I can write a check and buy the whole freaking complex, but I can't rent an apartment there. That's how dumb, butt, and asinine the system is. So the measure that your husband should be concerned with is called net worth. Net worth is what you own minus what you owe. You own a really expensive house in San Diego, and you owe nothing on it. You have an incredible net worth. You should be dancing like Snoopy, nose up, feet moving, ears flopping.

You know, one of the first things I discovered working in the financial world is how absolutely devastating it is when the breadwinner of a family dies. 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What you need is level term life insurance, usually 10 to 12 times your income, which is the smartest,

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0: training camp remains to be seen, but the timing is clear. It comes weeks after protests erupted following comments made by Indiana Fever guard Sophie Cunningham, saying she wants to protect young girls from playing against biological men. Now, some are voicing their support for the trans community. Minnesota Lynx head coach wore a Trans Kids Belong t-shirt during their game against Cunningham's team.
1: The Trump administration opposes biological men in women's sports. I'm Deborah Valentine. This is Fox News.
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10: Iran makes demands. I'm Deborah Valentine, Fox News. Iran is out with a list of demands it says U.S. must agree to before the Strait of Hormuz can reopen. Fox's Jill Nato has the details.
11: Oman's been in talks with Iran about managing the Strait of Hormuz, and negotiators say talks with Tehran are continuing. But Iran's Supreme National Security Council is out with a list of demands the U.S. has to follow or the strait will not reopen. The council says the U.S. must withdraw from the region and end the war. They expect to be compensated for war damages and they want an end to sanctions. The council's also demanding an end to the U.S. blockade of the strait, but the U.S. has said the blockade won't end until a deal's been made. Jill Nato, Fox News.
10: Yemen launching new counterattacks on the Iran-backed Houthis. Fox's Kevin Cork has more from Washington.
12: Tensions flaring in the Middle East this weekend as Yemen's military strikes back against Houthi rebels. It's in response to recent attacks by the Iran-backed militant group in parts of central and eastern Yemen. Government forces say they targeted rebel sites on, quote, multiple front lines. The escalation threatening to reignite Yemen's civil war. The two sides, you may recall, signed a UN-brokered truce back in 2022. The Houthis have also been launching renewed attacks on Saudi Arabia.
10: This launching of Yemen's new counterattacks on Iran-backed Houthis comes after Iran released several new demands for reopening the Strait of Hormuz, including the release of frozen assets and compensating Iran for war damage. China is preparing for the arrival of a typhoon Dolphin late today. Over 400,000 evacuations have already taken place. 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
10: President Trump says an appeal is planned to the U.S. Supreme Court after a panel of federal judges halted construction of the White House ballroom. Fox's Chandler Painter reports.
16: Federal appeals court affirming 2-1 that whether, quote, a massive ballroom should be constructed is for Congress to decide and not a matter for executive self-help. And it cites the Constitution as assigning Congress, not the executive, the responsibility to decide proposed changes to the physical design of the White House, and that in order to move forward, the Trump administration must obtain Congress's authorization. Well, President Trump blasted the ruling on Truth Social, saying, in part, quote, "We are presidents elected by the people of the United States of America and have many rights, including the right to fix, renovate, secure, protect, and beautify the White House grounds, which has been built and rebuilt and renovated and re-renovated, repaired, and simply made better."
10: The judge is citing the lack of congressional approval in their ruling. Former NBA players Enos Kanter-Friedman and Royce White declaring themselves eligible for the 2027 WNBA draft. Fox's Natalie Chuck reports from Los Angeles.
17: Both men say under the current WNBA eligibility guidelines, they qualify to throw their names in the ring to play for a women's team. Now, Enos Kanter-Friedman stands 6'10" tall and roughly 250 pounds. Royce White, 6'8" and more than 260 pounds, according to their stats. Whether these announcements are facetious or the two will really end up at training camp remains to be seen, but the timing is clear. It comes weeks after protests erupted following comments made by Indiana Fever guard Sophie Cunningham, saying she wants to protect young girls from playing against biological men. Now, some are voicing their support for the trans community. Minnesota Lynx head coach wore a Trans Kids Belong t-shirt during their game against Cunningham's team.
10: President Trump signed the Keeping Men Out of Women's Sports executive order in February of 2025. I'm Deborah Valentine. This is Fox News.
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0: Welcome back to the Ramsey Show in the Fair Winds Credit Union studio. Dr. John Deloney is my co-host today. I'm Dave Ramsey. Michelle is in Los Angeles. Hi, Michelle. How are you?
1: Hi, Dave and John. I'm good. How are you?
0: Better than we deserve. What's up?
1: I first just want to say thank you for your ministry. You've really changed my outlook on money, and I appreciate it so much.
0: Thank you.
1: I'll jump right to my question. My husband and I have a daughter. She's 5. She has autism. She's not exactly severe, but she's still considered nonverbal at this point. She's pretty awesome. She's made a lot of progress in the last 2 years, but I was wondering, in addition to following the baby steps, what are some steps we can take to help plan for her financial future? I know you mentioned special needs trust just in segments I've listened to, but I was wondering if you could elaborate on that.
0: Sure.
1: And what you would do if you woke up in my shoes.
0: Sure. Well, first and foremost, there's only one or a couple of little moves that you're going to make that are different. Everything else is the best and the highest and best thing you can do is just become wealthy using the baby steps, because then that wealth can be left to her to take care of her. It's that simple.
1: Right.
0: Okay. Now, a special needs trust needs to be a part of your will, and the special needs trust will be formed upon the death of both you and your husband.
1: Okay.
0: So that takes care of the child in the event of the death of the parents. Okay. And this child is, the difference is the child's not going to need care till 18. She's maybe, we don't know yet, but she might need care her whole life.
1: Right. That's the tricky part. We just don't really know yet.
0: Yeah. Yeah. So I've got a really, really good friend I had lunch with today who has a 35-year-old Downs son who lives with them and will his whole life. And he's a wonderful guy, but he's going to be with mom and dad his whole life. And so he has set up a trust like we're talking about. Okay. Now, a special needs trust activates upon the death of both of the parents. It's not formed until then. And then money needs to be in that trust that the income off of that investment will take care of this child for life. Okay?
1: Okay.
0: So as an example, let's just make up a number. Okay? We want to make sure that $80,000 is going to go to this child a year to take care of them. I just made up a number. That might be too much. It might not be enough. Okay? But if we needed that, then we'd need $1 million to go into investments, because that's 8% on $1 million. And if the $1 million is invested in mutual funds and it's making 12 and you're pulling off 8, it will run forever. Infinite.
1: Right.
0: Because you're not pulling off as much. You're not touching the principal. Okay? You're just pulling off 8% and it's making 12 on average. Okay?
1: The golden eggs.
0: Yeah, exactly. Same thing we talk about with your retirement and other things, but this has to run in perpetuation because it has to run the length of the child's life, not just until they're 18, okay, and not just until the spouse dies. That's not what we're dealing with. So this has to run a lot longer, so it has to be very secure. So until you have $1 million in mutual funds to leave into the trust, you buy term life insurance.
1: Okay, we did that.
0: That the beneficiary is the special needs trust.
1: Oh, okay.
0: And you give the, okay, name the, you can give the child's name. We'll call her Ann. Okay, so Ann's trust is the special need, Ann's special needs trust is the beneficiary of $1 million term life policy until I have $1 million to put in there.
1: Okay.
0: And you'll have $1 million someday to put in there.
1: Do I need a lawyer to set up a special needs trust?
0: I'm sorry?
1: Do I need a lawyer to set up a special needs trust?
0: You can do it at Mama Bear Legal Forms if you want, or you can get a lawyer to do it. But again, you're not actually setting it up. You're setting up for it to be set up if both of you die.
1: Oh, okay.
0: It only starts when both of you die.
1: Okay.
0: And then the next...
1: That makes sense, actually. I'm glad I called.
0: Now, the next piece of it, then, is you have to name a trustee that's going to manage the money. And in the trust, you can dictate how the money's to be managed. So we had a similar thing for our children when they were minors that expired when they were no longer minors, okay? Called it just a family trust. Upon our death, the family trust was going to be formed, and I named the trustee to manage the money. And in that trust, I said it's to be invested in the 4 types of mutual funds that we talk about on Ramsey, okay? And I had term life insurance funding it until I had enough money to fund it, and then I canceled the term life insurance, and because there's that much money in my 401k or whatever. All right.
1: Right.
0: And so if you've got $1 million in your 401k, you can name the beneficiary on your 401k. Actually, it'd be the secondary beneficiary. The primary beneficiary would be your spouse. The secondary beneficiary upon the death of you and your spouse would be Ann's Trust.
1: Okay, so first husband, then...
0: Yeah, because you don't... Until both of you die, there is no special needs trust. It doesn't exist.
1: Right.
0: It's just authorized.
1: Okay.
0: And that's all. And so, but the trick is funding it with term life until you can fund it with real money out of your retirement or whatever else you want to. Because honestly, if you have three other children, Ann, we're going to call her, is going to get all the money until Ann has enough money before the kids get any, the other kids get any. And
1: yeah,
0: that's
1: I was wondering
0: fair.
1: About that too. Okay.
0: That's
1: okay.
0: Fair. Because they're able to go earn their life, earn a living. And we're going to take care of their sister.
1: Right.
0: That's fine.
1: That makes sense.
0: Yeah. We don't have to give everybody a third and not have enough. That's not okay. You know, that's not what we're doing. So anyway, but all of this activates upon both of your deaths. So by term life insurance, name the name of her trust as the beneficiary. Pick a trustee in the trust. Tell the trustee what you want the money, how you want it invested. Otherwise, they'll put it in a stupid CD.
1: Yeah, no CD.
0: And then it's going to eat your lunch. It's going to eat itself out from the inside, okay? Because it won't have enough money coming in to take care of her, all right? And so you've got to be invested at a good enough rate that you can pull off the

0: the person that was going to take care of the money, and they were directed to send that aunt and uncle effectively child support out of the money.
1: Oh.
0: Okay? Every month. And so the guardian has a guaranteed income to take care of Ann. So,
1: okay.
0: And they don't have to worry about investing. They just got to take care of Ann.
1: Okay. That makes sense.
0: Yeah. You're a great mom.
2: Yeah.
1: Oh, thank you.
0: The number of people that even think about how to do this stuff is really close to zero. I'm very proud of you. Congratulations. But it does activate a different parenting gear when you have one that needs some extra help.
2: Yeah.
0: Powerful stuff.

0: Hey guys, George here. I love the movies Angel makes because they always deliver great entertainment. And I want to tell you about their newest movie coming out August 14th, The Brink of War. It's a historical drama about the 1986 summit in Iceland, when President Reagan and Soviet leader Gorbachev faced each other in the height of the Cold War with the fate of the world on the line. It's got Jeff Daniels in it, Jared Harris, J.K. 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

0: Well, we wish we could get to every call and question here on the show, but we can't. If you got a money question and you want an answer for your situation, head on over to our website. Use Ask Ramsey. 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It is not polluted by TikTok or Reddit. It has actual common sense in there from one of us. 3 years of this show dumped in there, transcripts. All the books we've written dumped in there. All the thousands of articles on our website on different money issues, all dumped in there. It can answer your question in a uniquely Ramsey way, and no one else can. And it's free. If you want to ask your question from Ask Ramsey, the awesome free AI tool loaded with only Ramsey answers, you can do that at Ramsey Solutions, or you can click the link in the description. Go check it out. It's pretty stinking cool. The only thing, I do want them to get it where it's a little more smart, I like. Got a little more sarcasm.
1: Yeah, I think they've dialed that back a bit.
0: Yeah, it just doesn't feel like me. Oh, it's not just me.
1: You should be able to push a button. Like, who do you want to respond
0: well,
1: to your
0: like,
1: answer?
0: You know, my brightest technology invention is I think you should be able to change Siri's voice to your wife's voice.
1: Why?
0: So when you're getting directions going down the road, it feels authentic.
1: No. I like a gentle British woman saying, encouraging me to turn, not my wife grabbing the side of the car going, turn!
0: They're the same thing.
1: You're nuts.
0: Brenda's in Houston. Hey, Brenda, what's up?
2: Hi, how are y'all doing?
0: Way better than we deserve. Well, how can we help?
2: We have four married adult children, and they, one of our daughters wants little to do with us anymore, and she has asked us not to contact her.
0: Why?
2: I'm not sure.
0: Yeah, you are.
2: I'm not sure if she's, well, I think she blames us for some stuff. There was some abuse in her marriage, and she's getting divorced, and it's, now there's blaming us.
0: Okay. All right.
2: So, I don't know what all's going on there.
0: Gotcha. I understand.
2: So anyway, our hope is that she will want to be part of our family again.
0: Mm-hmm.
2: And so we're revising our wills, mm-hmm. and our wish is that she would get her portion of the inheritance. But right now, I don't want to give her anything because she's pretty much left.
0: Mm-hmm.
2: So my question is, do we put conditions that she would need to meet to access her portion of the inheritance? I don't want to write her out, but I do want some conditions on it. And I don't want her siblings to have to decide.
0: No, I would not have them deciding anything.
2: No.
0: That's not fair. It's not fair to them.
2: Correct.
0: They become the bad guy then, and she's good at naming other people as bad guys. We already know that. So
2: right.
0: I think I want to reframe the discussion.
2: Okay.
0: This feels like that she lost her birthright, and that is not the case. Because when you decide what you decide to do with the money that you own, you are in zero way ethically, morally, or spiritually obligated to leave it to your children. It's your money. They have zero moral, ethical, or spiritual rights to your money. All of them. Not just the one that's astray.
2: Okay.
0: Let's start with that. They don't have any rights.
2: Okay.
0: So you're not able to punish them, and this feels like your feelings are hurt, and they should be hurt. I hear the pain in your voice, and there should be pain there, because an adult kid who's misbehaving at this level, it hurts for their mom and their dad.
2: Yes.
0: And I don't want you to do this out of emotion or punishment. Instead, what I would do, and what I have done with our will, is that I am not leaving you my money to because you're entitled to it. I'm leaving it to you because I think you're the best possible manager of God's provision. And if the way that you treat your siblings or the way you treat your parents is an indicator that you're not a person of character, then you are disqualified as someone who I'm going to leave God's money to manage. I'm managing it for God. I don't think God wants me to let his money be managed by someone who's out of control. That's not punishment. Yep. That's stewardship.
2: Correct.
0: And that's a different emotion. It's reacting out of a different set of emotions. So it could be that, let's say, the kid was doing heroin. Okay?
2: Yes.
0: Well, you can't leave a heroin addict $1 million. It'll kill them because they will go buy a whole bunch of heroin and overdose.
2: Correct.
0: So we're doing them a favor. It's an act of love to not leave someone who's got character issues a big pile of money because it magnifies their character issues. Okay? And so it's not like, well, you don't call me at Christmas time and you never call me on Mother's Day, so I'm cutting you out of the will. That's a way different discussion. And I really wouldn't frame it that way in your mind for your mental health. I would just say, I'm leaving the money to the people that I can trust are going to manage it in a way that I will be proud of. And someday, if you're back in our lives, we'll change the will again. But I wouldn't leave any provision for her to be back in until you put her back in while you're alive.
2: That just sounds wrong.
0: Why?
2: It
0: sounds wrong to you because you think she's entitled to money. I don't think she's entitled to a freaking dime. And I don't think your other three kids are entitled to a freaking dime. It's your choice.
2: Yes.
0: They're not entitled. You're operating from a framework that you're morally reprehensible if you don't leave your children money. That is not true. Now, I actually am leaving my kids almost all of our money. But they're all functioning, high-functioning, spiritual, character-filled people.
2: Okay, so am I hearing you correct where I don't put her in it at all?
0: I would not put her in it at all until she changes, and then I would change the will.
2: Okay.
0: Because otherwise someone else is going to have to administer your punishment after you're gone.
2: What if it was more like she had to have a job, she had to be doing the baby steps, where it wasn't really a character thing?
0: It's a character thing when you cut your parents out.
2: Yes.
0: And then you want their money.
2: I agree.
0: You know, if you won't talk to me, you lose the right to my money. Hello.
2: Yeah.
0: That's pretty simple. For me to leave you money and you won't talk to me is a fairly inconsistent construction. I mean, that's weird. But you have a broken heart as a mother.
2: I do.
0: And I don't want you to function from that broken heart. I want you to reset the framework on this. John, help me here, please.
1: Yeah, the only thing I would add is I think it's important for you and for your husband to be reflective. When your daughter said, I'm going through this bad divorce, and for whatever reason, Let's frame it negatively because we're going to be on your side on this call. She's just kind of spun out and she's trying to blame anybody and everybody for her misfortune and her broken relationship. And she said, I don't want y'all in my life. This is all your fault. I'm out. In that pain and heartbreak, if your first thought to reestablish your footing was, well, then I'm taking you out of my will. I'm going to find a way to hurt you back. As a parent, I would challenge both of us on that impulse. You get what I'm saying? Because that impulse is that the impulse to try to go feel big and strong again, like to regain our footing, it's all that's doing is taking a giant step over the chasm that is grief, that my daughter doesn't want to have a relationship with me right now for whatever reason.
0: Yeah,
1: Dave's right. Nobody's. If you gave all of your money to a local homeless shelter, that you like, your kids couldn't say my parents are terrible people. They could say, "Oh, we really wanted that money, or we were hoping to get it." Sure, but you'd be doing what you wanted to do with your money. And so Dave's right. You're not in debt to your kids, right? And if you want to set stipulations for who gets your money, you get to do that.

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5: So one of the icons on one of the national treasures on the stage of history that developed what we now call the self-improvement movement or whatever, motivational speakers, one of the very first that received rock star status was a guy named Zig Ziglar. And if you've never heard Zig Ziglar, you should look him up immediately and start watching and listening to Zig Ziglar. If you're my age, he was, the equivalent literally of the Beatles, but in that world, you know, it was absolutely incredible. And many years ago, my friend, a guy who became my friend, Tom Ziglar, picked up the phone and called Nashville, living in Dallas, and said, "Hey, I don't know if you guys have ever heard of Zig Ziglar, but he and my mom listen to the Dave Ramsey Show every day, and if Dave's ever down here, they'd like to have dinner with him." And I'm like, "I'll be there tomorrow." And because to get to meet, you know, this iconic figure was incredible. So we went down, and I think you were with us. I'm pretty sure, and one of your sisters and your mom was with us. And we go to this little Italian joint in a strip center.
6: Yes.
5: And it was Zig's favorite restaurant. It wasn't much of a restaurant.
6: No, it was. Mom and Dad loved that place.
5: Actually, the food was good. The food was good. It was not fancy.
6: You would not know that that was a place to go.
5: No, it was not the place to go, and I wouldn't have thought it would have been where I would have met a childhood icon. And that began a friendship between Tom and I and Zig and I and your sisters and I, and because I had been following his material since I was young. Mom and Dad were in the real estate business growing up, and then I had the pleasure of interviewing Zig about 20 years ago, long form, when he turned 80, on one of our stages, and we taped that. I hadn't watched it in almost 20 years, and I pulled it up and watched it knowing you guys were coming up here, and it still sings. The old hits, they still play.
6: That's right. You know, truth never changes.
5: Yeah, it's pretty incredible. So Tom and his sisters got in touch with me, and Zig's 100th birthday, he passed away a few years ago, his 100th birthday is coming up this fall, and they asked if we could use the Ramsey Event Center to have a huge event with a lot of speakers, a lot of today's best speakers. Brian Buffini and I are among them that are going to be speaking at this event October the 16th, and we're furnishing the venue, and the Ziglar organization is doing the event, of course, but it's absolutely going to be incredible. We're excited about it, Tom. Thanks for helping us.
6: Yeah.
5: Thanks for letting us be the host, I guess.
6: What a blessing. We've got 13 speakers who've had a huge impact in their own right, and they all have one thing in common, and that is that Zig Ziglar, his message, his philosophy inspired them in some way to go into their market and make a difference. And so that's what we're going to be talking about.
5: Well, I've stole so many of his sayings, and I used to credit him, and then I quit at some point, and I thought they were mine. but then the others, I actually do remember most of them as his, but I have to go back, and I go, I forgot that that was his. And it just, I had listened to his tapes over and over and over and over again. It was just ingrained into my brain to say that phrase. Absolutely incredible. So if you've ever heard of The Power of Positive Thinking or Goal Setting or Salesmanship, See You at the Top was his largest book. It was absolutely incredible. And again, we're honored to have this event here. I did have our team pull a couple of clips from that 20-year-old interview. It's only the constant student who is preparing for the future. By the time you get out of college, the information that you learned is obsolete because the world is moving too fast. That's what he said 20 years ago. Boy, how much more true is that
7: prophetic
5: today?
7: That's prophetic now.
5: Yeah. Look, fire that clip. Let's watch it.
8: The educated person of today is prepared for a world that no longer exists. It's only the constant student who is preparing for the future.
9: Say that again.
8: It's only the constant student who is preparing for the future. You've got to keep on learning. Incidentally, that also dramatically increases your creativity. Because the more you know about anything, then you learn something brand new about it. All of a sudden, a creative idea comes out of that. And when that happens, that's when your value to your family and to yourself and to the company that's working you or employing you really grows.
5: Constant learning. And he did. He always had a book. And he used to say, one of his funny sayings that I have quoted him on, is he said, I get up every morning, I read the Bible, I read the newspaper so I can tell what both sides are doing.
6: Every day.
5: And he said, I always take notes. And one of the most intimidating things was I had about 6,000 people in an arena in Dallas. And he and Miss Jean came to the event, and he sat in the third row while I'm speaking for several hours and took notes. The Zig Ziglar. I mean, that's like you playing guitar in front of Peter Frampton, okay?
7: Yeah, and he's taking pictures of
5: and he's watching how you do it.
7: How I move my hands.
5: I can't even breathe up there. I'm like, these Zig Ziglar. I just, why don't you come up here and do this? I mean, it was incredible. And so humble and fun, a man of faith and bold with his faith. He told me one night we were laughing and cutting up. He said, Dave, you know, he said, people ask me what I would be if I wasn't a Baptist. And I said, well, what was that? And he said, I'd be ashamed. It was so awesome. All right, let's play this next one because I think this was even more germane about people skills because it's still 20 years ago he's saying this. And in the middle of AI, listen to this quote.
10: In today's high-tech environment, out there in the marketplace, what do you think are the most important skills that people need to be able to win?
8: I believe regardless of what your profession is and what you're doing, I believe with all my heart that your people skills take front and center beyond any doubt at all about it. If you can get along with people, and when I'm talking about that, I'm talking about in the marketplace, but I'm also talking about the home and in the community, because 80% of all the counseling is because of relationship difficulties, you know, parent, child, teacher, student, husband, wife, and so forth. And in the marketplace and in the community, how many of us have enough friends? How many of us really are cognizant of the fact that we need people if we're going to be a complete person ourselves?
5: John, that's right up. That's singing your tune.
7: I was just reading an article this morning about a business in California that is the managing owner is AI. It's an AI agent and it has human employees, but it's an AI agent. And when my son, who's 16, sits down and says, Dad, like, are there going to be any jobs for me? What do I study in college? The thing I always come back to is what Zig just said 20 years ago. If you can connect with people, and you can help people exhale when they're in your presence, when you're a net joy to human beings, that's the best shot you got.
6: Absolutely. I asked AI a question. I said, imagine if 10 years from now, robots and AI can do everything better than humans can when it comes to work. What should we start teaching our kids today so they can thrive 10 years from now? And it's this wisdom that Ramsey teaches, that Zig Ziglar taught, and it's really... it's just truth paraphrased from God's word. In a way, I heard a great saying, you know, great preachers, they tell a timeless message in a timely way. And people need wisdom now. They need truth now. There's a lot of knowledge on AI, but there's not wisdom. And the truth is hidden, right? Yeah.
5: And the people skills, the ability to connect with humans so that wisdom can be transferred, is it's vital for anything. And, you know, one of the things that the technology generation struggles with is relational issues.
6: That's right.
5: And loneliness that goes with it. They're disconnected. And so solving those two things for you, if you're 23, you know, I can teach you a lot of stuff, but if I can teach you to work with people, you'll be okay.
9: Yeah.
6: Yep.
5: You, and you teach your character, you'll be okay. And teach you to have friends, like John talks about all the time. You know, one of the, this loneliness epidemic we have in our culture today. Yeah. And, you know, pushing that aside. And I just blew my mind when I'm watching that and going, that's 20-year-old information. And he was 80
9: yeah.
5: sitting there doing that. That's crazy. Tom, honor to call you my friend. And we're looking forward to October the 16th. How do they get tickets right quick?
6: Go to Ziegler100.com. 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So you put in Ramsey50 when you go to Ziegler100.com. 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
5: 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Right. Ziegler100.com.

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0: Our scripture of the day, Proverbs 16:11. A just balance and scales are the Lord's. All the weights in the bag are His work. Les Brown says, wanting something is not enough. You must be hungry for it. Your motivation must be absolutely compelling in order to overcome the obstacles that will invariably come your way. I remember watching his videos back when we watched Ziggs too, and he'd say, you gotta be hungry. You gotta be hungry. He's a lot of fun.
1: Dude, that guy, I would have loved to have seen him live.
0: Zig?
1: Zig and...
0: Well, Les is alive.
1: Yeah. Oh, he is?
0: Yeah.
1: Does he still do events?
0: Yeah, yeah. They're out there somewhere. But, I mean, he's got to be in his 80s.
1: I need to go catch a Les Brown event.
0: Yeah, he actually did an introduction for me one time when I was in L.A.
1: Yeah.
0: Yeah, he was... and he was married to somebody, like some famous artist at some point. It was amazing. But anyway, he had a great career. And Les was fun. He was part of that old group, though, with Zig, that whole gang. Tony is with us in Detroit, Michigan. Hey, Tony, what's up?
2: Hey, Dave, what's going on? Thanks for taking my call.
0: Sure.
2: So I'm on a baby step one with no savings. I live at home with my parents. I have about $47,000 in debt. I have a video production company business, and that income is not consistent or enough. I work at a gym overnight. My question is, should I get a second job for steady income, or focus on landing better contracts?
0: How old are you?
2: Oh, 28.
0: Okay. How long have you been working the video business?
2: It's been about two years.
0: And what will be your income from the video business, net profit taxable for the year?
2: For this year or for like
0: for this year, for 2026, when we end the year and I look at your books and I say, here's what you spent and here's what you made and there's your net profit, what's it going to say?
2: It's going to be under 10K. Last year we did
0: under 10K.
2: Yeah, we did 56,000 last year, and then this year is just like, this year is pretty much like, it's not going great this year.
0: Okay. Well, you definitely need a new job.
1: Not a second job. Yeah, this is a new job.
0: This is at best a side hustle.
2: Mm-hmm.
0: I mean, it's a $10,000. That's $800 a month. That's starvation.
2: Mm-hmm.
0: Yeah. I mean, you know that, right? I'm not telling you something you didn't understand. That's not light. The light's not coming on. You already knew this, right?
2: Mm-hmm. Yeah, I just thought that. I just figured, you know.
0: Yeah,
2: I did great last year.
0: Well, what did you make last year in profit?
2: Well, it was low, but I just knew I could make it was the thing. You know, I started it. I was like, okay, I can make it, but I didn't profit a ton.
0: You haven't made it.
1: What is this?
0: If you were a business unit at Ramsey, we would close you.
2: Right.
1: What is this dream of being a small business owner, of being a videographer? What is this dream costing you in terms of living any sort of semblance of a good life?
0: You have no income and you live with your parents.
2: Right.
1: Yeah.
2: Right.
1: You're stressed.
2: Costing me a lot.
1: You're exhausted.
0: Yeah.
1: You look in the mirror and you don't feel proud of who you see staring back at you. It's costing you everything, brother.
0: I want you to keep working on this dream, but meantime, I want you to earn a full-time 28-year-old person's income of $70,000 a year during the day. And I want you to work on this dream at night and on weekends until you get it figured out, because you don't have it figured out yet how to make money out of this. I don't know enough about the business to say, do these three things and suddenly you'll be profitable. I wouldn't be stupid to step into that. But I can tell you that the video world... anything that produces audio or video or written content has dramatically changed in the last 24 months, and it's going to change 1,000% more in the next 24 months. Because as you know, Tony, and I don't know as much about it as you do, but the technology is moving so fast and getting so cheap, so quick. The stuff that we used to pay $40,000 for a camera to produce, you can do with an iPhone now.
2: Mm-hmm.
0: And we do around here. We've got some $40,000 cameras, and we've got some iPhones. And we got some $2,500 cameras that are better than the $40,000 cameras. Because that stuff is moving that fast. And so I'm the guy writing the checks. It's only part of the business I understand. But you know, it is moving in this current world. It's a technology-based business. And, you know, the big discussion among the filmmakers and all our video people all through the building right now is how much of Odyssey was done, you know, and it's the biggest thing out there, and how much of it was done high-quality film but on the cheap. Hmm. It's scary.
1: Yeah.
0: Wild. And so, and it's busting out. I mean, it's all kinds of records at the box office. So, I don't know what I'm talking about, except I do know I'm talking to a 28-year-old guy who's been making $10,000 and lives with his mom.
1: Yeah.
0: And so you've got to change that for your sake. And then can you go back and start again and reset in a different technology viewpoint and what it is you're trying to provide and what is the service you're providing? Is it now antiquated? Because if it's 5 years old, it's antiquated.
1: Or if what you really want to do is to make movies or to make short films and you want to stay in this business, you might have to start filming weddings, or you might have to start filming birthday parties, or you might it's you're going to have to expand this picture of what
0: to make
1: you
0: an
1: want
0: income.
1: It to do to make an income. Yeah.
0: Yeah. You don't have the, you know, Mike Rowe and I talk about this all the time. You can't just follow your passion.
1: No. It's one of the worst pieces of advice.
0: Yeah. Follow your passion.
1: Our generation.
0: You'll end up doing exactly where Tony is. You don't want to follow your passion. Okay. You've got to use some stinking common sense about this. And so, because your dream will turn into a nightmare. Because you look up and you go, where'd that 5 years of my life go? And what could I have done with that time, the lost opportunity of that time and all that stuff? Daniel is with us in Jackson, Mississippi. Hey, Daniel, what's up?
3: Hey, y'all. Thank you for taking my call. It's such an honor to get to talk to you, too. When I went through Financial Peace University, I was a loan officer, so that was an entire vibe. I just wanted to put that out there.
1: Hey, I'm so sorry. On the planet's a banker. And
3: I don't think even Deloney could save me from that vibe.
1: No, man. My best friend in the world's a banker, and we go round and round. So I'm glad you're here, man.
0: How can we help?
3: So Mark, I have one question in three parts, if that makes sense. So my 2-year-old daughter, through Christmas, birthday, baby shower before she was born, has accumulated $700 total. So my wife and I are wanting to know what should we do with this money? A, when should we give it to her? Part B, and then part C, how do we teach a child about money? Because we have no idea how to do that with a child. So I kind of wanted to ask those three questions as part of the one bigger question.
0: I'm short on time, so I'm going to machine gun you. But I'm going to send you a copy of Rachel and I's book, her first number one bestseller, called Smart Money, Smart Kids, that answers your questions. Okay? But there's four things you got to teach a kid. And they're the same four things adults have to do. They have to learn to work, save, give, and enjoy money. And they should always be doing all four. Age appropriately. When you're 2, we don't send you to the salt mines. But we will ask you to pick up 2 toys. We pick up 18, and we call you the best room cleaner on the planet. That's when you're 2. But you still associate work, and you get a dollar when the room is clean. You still associate work with money. And I meet 52-year-olds who don't associate work with money yet. So work, spend, save, and give. That's the thing. And Rachel always says, and she said it in that book, more is caught than taught. If you suck with handling money, you're out of control. Your money is chaotic. You guys fight about money. Money's going to be a source of pain for this child. But if mom and dad are in control, they live a disciplined life, they enjoy money, they save money, they give money, and the child witnesses all of that and witnesses cooperation between mom and dad, the child will grow up to do what they saw. And the proof of that is every time you open your mouth towards your child today, your father comes out of your mouth. Happens to every one of us. That puts this hour of the Ramsey Show in the books. We'll be back with you before you know it. In the meantime, remember, there's ultimately only one way to financial peace, and that's to walk daily with the Prince of Peace, Christ Jesus.

0: to be able to budget for that, for all of what, you know, the payments we have with his monthly income.
1: I don't understand what you just said.
2: It should be easier to do what you just said if you didn't have a car payment.
0: Yes, it would be, but we still have monthly payments coming outside of the car payment that add up monthly.
2: Yeah.
0: And that would take, go ahead.
2: It'd be easier to do that if you didn't have the car payment. Everything in your life is easier if you didn't have a car payment.
0: Okay. So what
2: is that,
0: if we
2: not
0: have
2: right?
0: The car
2: I mean,
0: payment,
2: mathematically?
0: Well, that's correct. But what if you take the car payment out and you still are living beyond your means?
2: What's your household income?
0: So it's about $4,000 a month that he brings home.
2: Mm-hmm.
0: And that is, and then we have, our kids are in a school that we pay for, and it's a private Christian school. I think that costs roughly between the two of them, that's over $1,000 mm-hmm. a month. So I think that's about $1,200 a month. Mm-hmm. And then we have like groceries. Mm-hmm. We have
1: my big concern for you guys is you're sitting on this big house with this evaluation that the internet gave you, right? But you've got symptoms. You've got illnesses underneath this. And we've seen this time and time again. You're going to sell this house, and you're going to get a bunch of equity. You're going to pay off these cars. You're going to pay this off. And then your family is going to end up in another place, and y'all still haven't practiced living beneath your means. And so the issue will still be there.
2: Yeah, so
1: what y'all aren't dealing with is the math problem in front of you.
2: Yeah. The thing I hear you saying, and you're on the radio, so it's not fair to you because you're nervous, and I don't want to pick on you, okay? But the way you're forming your sentences and talking about this, it's as if you guys buy things and make decisions about school tuition and these other things, that as if the decision doesn't matter compared to your income. You have to make decisions within your income. You can't. Let's pretend the school tuition was $8,000 a month. You couldn't do it.
0: Right.
2: You just have to say, no, the kids are going to a public school.
0: Right.
2: Okay. And so, but that never entered Gerald's mind. You just said, I want to do this, and I did it. And I want to buy a Volkswagen, and I did it. And I want to do this, and I put it on a credit card, and I did it. And without any measuring back against the actual income to say, oh, wait a minute, we can't afford this.
0: Okay.
2: And you've got to learn that skill. That's what John's saying. Otherwise, this debt will grow back, and you will have lost $1 million house.
0: Right.
2: And so what I would rather you do, if I were in your shoes, what would I do, having been broke myself when I was 28 because I was stupid, and I got a PhD in DUMB, so I know what this is, okay? And I know how scared it feels, and I know how out of control and chaotic it feels. And so what I would rather the two of you do is to sit down and look at this and say, we have to make some hard choices. And the hard choices sound like we might need to sell both cars, we might need to put the kids in public schools, and we might need to work some extra jobs, or some combination of those things to make this work and get ourselves out of debt and keep this fabulous property. Now, after you've done that and you've learned the skill, if you look up and say, this is $1 million house and I really don't like it, I might want to live in a different house that's $700,000 that I like and sell it and pay cash. I wouldn't mind that transaction, okay? But I want you to deal with what got you here before you use the house as your get-out-of-debt-free card.
0: Right.
2: Is that fair? Because that helps you win 10 years from now.
0: Yeah, for sure.
1: And it sounds like there's conversations in your marriage that y'all haven't had, because you've got this giant savings account called a really nice house that's paid for.
2: And is that covering over everything, kinda? Is that glossing over everything?
0: No, yeah. I've been in a lot of prayer about it, and so I was just kind of seeking some counsel, and I think this answers
2: Yeah, I think the two of you sitting down together and growing as a couple in your relationship and putting some limits on your life that matches your income and using

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0: Ron is in Cincinnati. Hey, Ron, how are you?
1: Hey, good afternoon, Dave. Pretty good. How you been?
0: Better than I deserve. How can we help, sir?
1: Awesome. Well, my initial question was, I sent in a few weeks ago. It actually took me a minute to remember what it was when Don contacted me. And, I'm 64, and I get a zillion spam calls a day about insurance and Medicare, you know. Mm-hmm. So it is, a guy contacted me about paying off my mortgage sooner. And we have 19 years left on our 30-year loan. And he ran over some numbers. Honestly, I don't remember all the numbers. About how he could pay it off in 6 years. And part of that plan, which is the reason I sent the question to your crew, was my trusting somebody else to take all my money, because that's the way they do it. He wants every bit of my income, and then they give you back enough money for what you think you owe in bills, mm-hmm. and they take the leftover. And he ran numbers, and he said, yeah, we can pay your house off in 6 years. Mm-hmm. Well, I couldn't say yes to that on the phone. And I said, well, I need to think about that. Mm-hmm. And I thought maybe I'm pretty sure you and your crew have probably heard of this happening with a few companies.
0: Yeah, it's been going on for about 10, 15 years. It's a new version of an old scam.
1: Is that right?
0: Yeah. Yeah. Here's the deal, okay? You owe what on your home?
1: $85,000.
0: Okay. Yep. Let me tell you when your house will be paid off. When you give them $85,000,
1: yeah.
0: Okay, there's no hack. And so, if you give them $8,000 a month, it'll be done in 10 months, right? Yeah. If you give them $800 a month extra, it's not going to be done that fast. And so, all they do with this is, if they did it the way they claim they're going to do it, is they're going to make you live on substantially less than you make. So that over 6 years, $85,000 is sent to your mortgage company. So if you would simply live on $85,000 less than you make over the next 6 years and send it to the mortgage company, you could do exactly the same thing they're doing.
2: Minus whatever fee they're going to charge you.
0: See what I'm saying?
1: Fee thing, too. Yeah, that concerned me.
0: Yeah. So it's $10,000, $15,000 a year to do $85,000 in 6 years, right?
1: Yeah.
0: And so you're going to put $1,250 a month extra on your mortgage average over the next 6 years, and it will be gone. That's the only way it goes away. There is no trick, no smoke and mirrors, no man behind the curtain that magically makes some kind of a trick thing happen to the mortgage and makes it go away. It simply does not. When they receive $85,000 in addition to the interest that is owed to date, your mortgage will be paid off, and not until.
1: Agreed.
0: Okay, and there's nobody that can change that. There's no technique. There's no secret bullcrap with some guy on the phone. And so a portion of these people, that's all they're doing. The other portion of these people is they steal all your money. They're complete scams. And I don't know which portion this bucket this guy falls in, but in neither case do I want you to do it, because, Ron, you are smart enough to do the math and say, how fast do I want to pay my mortgage off, and divide that number of years into 85,000, and you will have your answer. And you have to cut your lifestyle to meet that number. And if you don't, you won't meet that number. And if you don't meet that number, you're still going to have a mortgage. It's that simple.
1: That's what I wondered, if I could do the same thing myself. He
0: yep.
1: tried to make it sound like I couldn't. But,
0: you can.
1: They had some type of mystery interest that he earned in a HELOC or something stupid.

0: I don't know.
1: No,
0: what
1: that's
0: was,
1: what they're doing. They're running it back and they're dumping all your money and they're borrowing your own money back and all that. That's the HELOC thing. And it does not work because the HELOC doesn't make the same interest rate as the mortgage. And so the whole thing is stupid. It's just a shell game. There's still a P under one of the shells somewhere.
0: Yeah.
1: That's all it is. And that, you know, so what I would do with people like that is I would run away from them. Because, A, there might be a scam completely. B, best case is they're doing something weird that I could have done myself, but is not really magical. What's magical is when you send $85,000 to the mortgage company, you won't have a mortgage anymore.
2: And
1: poof.
2: If that conversation inspired you to say, hey, I don't want to take 19 years to pay this off.
1: Good.
2: What if we figured out and did it in 6 or even 7? Awesome.
1: Well, if we do it in 8 years, it's $10,500 a year.
2: Yeah.
1: Pretty simple.
2: Build that world up. Go knock it out.
1: Okay. If we do it in 4 years instead of 8 years, it would be $21,000. We can all do it right here, right? And then divide that by 12 and start to put that in your monthly budget and smoke it.
2: Yeah.
1: That's it, man. That's what you do. And so you send it to a HELOC and then pulling it out of the HELOC and doing some kind of dance and twirl around twice and pray for rain and, oh, crap. Always somebody looking, you know. But we all look for a shorter thing, and there's just not one. It's like, you know, how do you build wealth? I'm sorry, guys. I've been doing this 35 years. You live on less than you make.
2: How do you lose weight?
1: Eat
2: diet and exercise.
1: Calories. Drink more water. And raise your heart rate. It's called aerobic exercise.
2: Yeah,
1: sorry, Oprah. No hack. I don't care how many books you sell. No hack. This is it. Less caloric intake. Increase the burn. It's a simple physiological thing.
2: It's a nightmare to do it, but it's easy.
1: And it's easy to understand. It's hard to do.
2: Yeah, yeah.
1: And building wealth is the same thing. The best way to get rich quick is don't get rich quick.
2: Ooh, that's a good
1: line,
2: dude.
1: That's the quickest way to get rich. I mean, and
2: so, you just not come up with that line?
1: Oh, I've been using it for 20 years.
2: Okay.
1: I should have told it. I should have said it in front of you before.
2: Yeah. Man. The best way to get rich quick is don't. I like that line.
1: Annie is in Detroit. Hey, Annie, what's up?
3: Hey, how are you?
1: Better than I deserve. How can I help?
3: I'm good. I'm calling because my husband and I are expecting our second baby coming up here. And right now, I have an 18-month-old son, and I drive a Jeep Wrangler. So I'm looking to
2: in
3: get
2: Detroit?
3: A minivan.
1: This is fun.
2: Is it a hardtop?
3: It is, and it's a manual.
1: Woohoo!
2: I bet that gets cold come February.
1: I think Jeep life has come to a halt.
3: right now, our
1: no little ducks on your dash anymore.
2: Wow.
1: Oh, my gosh. We have real little ducks now, so we're going to have to get rid of those. Yeah, I don't blame you. So what are you going to buy when you sell the Jeep?
3: So I want to get a minivan just because that is within our price range. My thought is that I will sell the Jeep Wrangler to then get a minivan. The Jeep is fully paid off. It's been paid off for about a year or two now, and it's about worth $30,000. It's got 45,000 miles on it.
1: Cool.
3: So I don't put a lot of miles on it because I just have a pretty short commute to work.
1: Yeah.
3: So I'm wondering if I should continue to drive it as long as possible.
1: No, sell the Jeep and buy a van. Well, I mean, a $30,000 van is a pretty good van.
3: Yeah, that was my thought of just the if the value on my Jeep would go down or not was my thought.
1: Oh, yeah, it's going to go down. All cars go down in value.
2: Especially Jeeps. They're special that way.
1: All cars go down in value. Anything with wheels and or a motor or a battery goes down in value. You don't think it goes down in value? Talk to those poor Tesla people that own a 5-year-old one. Oh, my God, did they get killed. And so, yeah. But anyway, it's all of them go down in value. Even sweet little Jeeps in Detroit. Yes, yes, yes, yes, yes, yes. So, no, you need – I would sell that thing and I'd buy me – hey, it's that – you've come into a new season of your life and your car should reflect that.
2: That's another good line, Dave.
1: I'm full of them today.
2: Dude, you brought like inner hip-hop Dave today. He's like dropping bars. Yeah, you got a new world now, Annie.
1: I'm serious. Okay. The little ducks are now in the back seat instead of on the dash.
2: If you're a real Jeep person, it's part of your identity. I get it. It's the worst.
3: No. It's not.
2: Okay.
1: Oh man. My son bought a Wrangler 2000 something when he was 16. And I bought it back from him when he went to college, and then I gave it back to him when he graduated from college.
2: Yeah.
1: And so that old Jeep is still in his garage. He loves that.
2: He loves it.
1: Yeah, he loves it. Once you're hooked on those
2: things. Jeep person, you're a Jeep person.
1: That's it. Hey, get you a van, kiddo. You can get you another Jeep later after the kids all leave.

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0: Rebecca is in Nashville. Wait a minute. No, it's not. I'm sorry. Blake is in Bismarck, North Dakota. I'll try that. Hey, Blake, what's up? Blake? Blake? Put you on hold, buddy. Now I'm going to try to go to Rebecca in Nashville. Hi, Rebecca. How are you?
1: I'm good. How are you doing?
0: Better than I deserve. What's up?
1: All right, so I'm going to give you a little pitch. You tell me if you approve, disapprove, or give me advice.
2: Yes, so I love this.
1: So I'm 20 years old. I made $25,000 last year and paid off $13,000 in medical debt that I incurred in that year. So I am very happy with where I'm at financially. However, God has opened some doors for me, and I am planning on attending flight school to become a pilot in the next several months. With that, I have also been offered a different position, which works perfectly with my flight school schedule and everything else, that I will be making $70,000 a year. So flight school, the way that I'm going to do it, is going to cost about $75,000. It is go at my own pace, so I can do it when I can, when I can afford to. So I'm on baby step 4, so I have no debt. My question is, what should I prioritize? Should I prioritize going through school debt free? Should I prioritize investing for retirement? Should I, you know, so I'll be making approximately $4,800 a month.
0: How old are you?
1: So I'm 20.
0: You're amazing. Well done.
1: Thank
0: I mean,
1: you.
0: Just, your skills, your skills of laying all of this out and thinking all this through are superior. Well done. Very
1: I
0: well
1: very
0: done.
1: Much appreciate that. I've been listening to you for.
0: I think you're going to be a safe pilot. So. I might fly with you.
2: Yeah, I would like to fly. I would like you to fly all of my planes.
0: Yeah, I mean, because I want a pilot
1: honestly.
0: That thinks this clearly. So, what we have found is the shortest distance between where you are and wealth is debt freedom.
1: Okay.
0: Your most powerful wealth-building tool is your income. The best investment to create a higher income is usable, marketable education. Okay? So, in other words, your return on investment of pouring money into flight school is better than your return on investment in mutual funds.
1: Okay.
0: Does that make sense? Mathematically.
1: Sure.
0: Mathematically it is.
1: Yeah.
0: Not philosophically.
1: So,
0: really?
1: Yeah. And that's what my thoughts were on it. I have only talked to, like, one other person, and their advice seems a little bit crazy to me. So, you know,
0: well, if they're in flight school, they probably are a little crazy.
1: No, no, actually, they work in finance for a church, and what they told me to do was put everything that I can into a high-yield savings and take out a student loan because...
0: Well, if they work in a church, they should try reading the Bible.
2: Oh, shots fired.
0: Where the borrower is slave to the lender.
1: Yeah, it makes sense, and that was my thoughts on it. I just recognize that I've only lived 20 years of life and that I can learn from my elders, so I wanted to make sure that I'm getting
0: Well, you definitely got a couple of elders here, no question about that. But the
2: here's the thing. You're going to have to pay the piper. So... at some point, paying the piper requires a sacrifice. And what we're trying to suggest that you do at 20, are you married?
1: No.
2: Okay, so you're brilliant. You're a hard worker. You're unattached. You're going to have to make a sacrifice. There literally will not be another more perfect time in your life to make a sacrifice than right now.
1: Yeah.
2: I would rather you with time, with not going out to eat, whatever sacrifices you have to make to get this degree and to pay cash for it along the way, string it out until you can just keep funding it. Or here's the other option. You take out a student loan. You go to school. What's flight school? $75,000 plus interest. You're going to meet somebody because you're going to be number one on the market. Then you're going to want to go do this. You're going to go. At some point, you have to make the sacrifice.
0: Yeah, and I don't want you having two kids at 30 paying off this loan.
2: Yeah.
0: Because you're not flying anymore right then.
1: Yeah, and that's kind of my plan on it. And then one more question about that is I also, so of course, long term, I would love to get married. I would love to have kids, all of those things. However, I'm not going to plan my life waiting around for somebody else to kind of show up.
0: Good.
1: So within 4 to 5 years, I wanted to be able to buy a house. So obviously, first house at 24 is not going to be a $1 million house with all of the, you know, all the fancy things that nobody actually needs. So if I were to shoot for the $200,000 range in 4 years, 48 months, if I save $833, that would give me a 20% down, or 20% down payment of $40,000 on the house.
0: No.
1: So
0: no.
1: What,

0: no, no, no, no.
1: Uh-oh.
0: I wouldn't do that. I want you to go to flight school and pay for it.
1: Okay.
0: As fast as you can. Instead of doing this,
1: yes.
0: Put all the money on flight school.
2: You're trying to do a couple of humongous things all at the same time, and what you'll end up doing is
0: nothing.
2: Some of them part way or nothing.
1: Okay.
0: Pay cash for flight school as fast as you can. Become a pilot. Increase your income. Use that increased income to pile cash for your house.
1: Okay. So just give it everything I got?
0: Yep.
2: Yes.
1: And just have like the 3 to 6 month kind of savings?
0: Cash flow. Cash flow.
2: How long is flight school?
0: As long as it takes.
1: It's as long as it takes. So realistically, I could be done with it in like 18 months. And then, because I'm doing everything that I can online right now and like learning theory before flying. So I'm saving money.
2: Okay, so let's say this. Let's say at 22, you double your income, you get your pilot's license, and you make 150.
0: And you don't have any debt.
2: And you have no debt. By the time you're 24, when you want to buy this house, you'll have way more than $200,000 saved up.
1: Yeah, that's true.
2: Right? And not one person will ever get to tell you what to do because you'll be in control of whatever you do next.
1: Yeah, that makes sense. I think, I don't know, I'm just so scared of making a mistake that I'm going to pay for later that I just want to, like,
2: Let me free you.
0: When you pay cash, you don't pay for it later.
2: That's right. And 100% chance you're going to make mistakes. Let that one go. Let that one go.
1: Okay.
0: Just don't let one of them be that the aircraft is underfueled.
2: Yes. Keep gas in and don't borrow any money. Those are two big ones. Yeah, yeah. But like you're gonna make mistakes. That's part of life. The fact that you at 20 are already asking for wisdom from multiple sources tells me
0: when you have more wisdom than most of those sources.
2: Yes, you're so far ahead.
0: Yes, you're God, if I was 20, my brain didn't even work like that. Looking for the next keg party.
2: That's all. Yeah.
0: It's unbelievable. Yeah.
2: 20-year-old me had no concept
0: of any of that. So you're going to do great. So I want you to have a realistic expectation of what this flight career is going to look like and what it's going to entail before you invest all the way into that. We haven't talked about that, and I'm assuming you did that because you've done everything else pretty well in this conversation. But what does being a pilot mean to your life? How many hours a week are you working, and what is your actual income year 1, 2, 3, 4, 5, because you're not going to get hired to fly 747s as soon as you get this degree, as soon as you get through flight school.
2: Oh, so she may not be making 150 first year out.
0: She might not.
2: Yeah.
0: She might not. She might be making less than she could have doing a whole lot of other things.
2: Okay, yeah.
0: So that's why when you get on the commuter jets, the little tiny ones going American Airlines or something, and you see the person on there and you think, how can a 12-year-old fly this? That's who that is.
2: They're right out of flight school.
0: That's who that is. That's the cheapest possible pilot right then. You know, so sweet little people, and I'm sure they're competent, or American Airlines would not put ourselves at risk with them.
2: Right.
0: However, for old people, when I look and I go, I have socks older than my pilot. Yeah, that scares me.
2: I did that with a physician the other day.
0: Yeah,
2: I walked out. I was like,
0: Doctor, what was that?
2: Dookie Hauser.
0: Yeah.
2: I was like, is this like a high school internship?
0: We're like a couple of old man Muppets or something.
2: I'm so old. I know.
0: Not the old man Muppets. Yeah. But yeah, so work all that out so you know exactly what you're getting into. But I think you're going to do just fine and pay cash for your school. And as long as whatever you're studying has actual usable utility in the marketplace and causes your income to actually go up, it is a good investment, and it is a better investment than a mutual fund. You, if you're smart and you look in the mirror and you pay cash for it and you buy education that's usable, are more valuable than a mutual fund.

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0: 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Dr. John Deloney, Ramsey Personality, is my co-host today. Michael's in San Diego. Hey, Michael, what's up?
1: Hey, how you doing, Dave? John, I have a question. My wife and I are in debt about $95,000. $22,000 of that is 401k. $25,000 is for a car loan, a 4Runner we are paying. And $48,000 of that is credit card debt. And my question is, should we treat, when it comes to like a plan of attack to get going on the snowball and to pay all this off, should we treat the 401k as normal debt items, and being that those are some of the lower balances, and start paying those off first, or hit the credit cards that are kind of clobbering us with interest every month?
0: 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Out of all of these debts, what is your smallest debt?
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1: Yeah, credit card is, one's at $33,000, the other one's $14,000.
0: Okay. All right. So $8,000 is your smallest debt?
1: Correct.
0: Wow. Okay. And it's a 401k loan?
1: Yeah, I have two 401k loans out, one for 14, one for 8.
0: Gotcha. Okay. And what's your household income?
1: I'm the only one that works. My wife's a stay-at-home mom. Gross income is $148,000 a year. Ooh. Is what I bring home.
0: You made a mess.
1: I'm sorry, that's my gross.
0: Mm-hmm.
1: And
0: yeah,
1: my take-home, $7,700 a month.
0: And the $25,000 car,
1: mm-hmm,
0: what's it worth?
1: I would say around 25, if not, I mean, worst case, probably like just under 22, 20.
0: Somewhere in that neighborhood.
1: I reached out to, okay, yeah, somewhere in that neighborhood. Yeah.
0: Okay. I'm going to look at that, and the big thing I want you to do here is for you and your wife to sit down with the Every Dollar Budget app tonight and go through and say, we have to reduce our life to beans and rice. No eating out, no vacations, no nothing. We have made a mess. We make $140,000 a year, and we're freaking broke. We have to change. And the two of you have this together realization and lean into, we're going to have to sacrifice to clean up the mess that we have made so that we can get our lives back. We have given away our life a little bit at a time. One bad decision at a time.
1: Yeah, and this is August is actually our first month using the Every Dollar app.
0: Are you both looking at it?
1: I am primarily. My wife is, I need to get her to wrap her head around it.
0: That's what I was afraid of. I want you to wrap her head around it because we're getting ready to sell her car.
1: Yeah, that one's my car. We own her Highlander.
0: Cool.
1: Highlander.
0: What's
1: her
0: Highlander worth?
1: I would assume anywhere from like 18 to 20, maybe. That one's paid off.
0: Yeah, I don't care. Okay. Uh-huh. Everything's on the block right now because everything that we've done up to this point has caused a mess, and we've got to think about undoing a lot of it.
1: Yeah.
0: And so if you had two $5,000 cars right now, I wouldn't be mad.
1: Gotcha.
0: Because you'd have no car payments and a bunch of money thrown at this debt. You've cut up your credit cards and you're in attack mode. Now, I don't think you're going to do that tonight.
1: Mm-hmm.
0: But you're not going to do that dragging her and whipping her over the head with an Every Dollar app. She needs to join you in this adventure emotionally.
1: Yeah. And honestly, Dave, her and I have both felt the weight of it, and we actually just got the Together app. So we're putting
0: You're doing it all, man. I like it. I'm proud of you.
1: Yeah,
0: good. I just want to make sure you do this the right way so you're able to finish it. Because you have a really 100%. Hard 2.5 years ahead of you.
1: Yeah.
0: Really hard.
2: How old are your kids?
1: 5 and 7.
0: Yeah.
2: Okay, let me tell you this. The greatest gift you can give those kids right now is to let them walk with you and your wife through this for the next 2.5 years. Saying no, looking at prices on things, doing things for free outside. You live in one of the most beautiful places in the world. Y'all can do a lot of stuff outside that you don't have to pay for.
1: Mm-hmm.
2: Yeah. But it's going to change your life. But your kids are going to get a ringside seat to feeling their house feel
0: less
2: chaotic.
0: You're going to end up selling one or both cars at some point in this journey, I think.
2: Yeah.
1: Yeah.
0: Okay. Now, back to your original question, because we've got one little final thing. 401k mm-hmm. loans do not allow partial repayment.
1: Correct. Yeah. They
0: only give you a certain amount. Okay. And so what's your mm-hmm. monthly payment on the $8,000 401k?
1: That one is, 181 times two. It's deducted out of my paycheck before I get it.
0: Okay. So $360, $362.
1: Yeah,
0: okay.
1: So if you were
0: going to put an extra $500 on that per month, you can't. You have to put it in a savings account until you get to $8,000 and pay it off in one fell swoop, which is not very psychologically satisfying.
1: Mm-hmm. Right.
0: As a matter of fact, it's a little bit dangerous that your very first debt, we're not actually going to pay it off. We're going to save up and pay it off. And that really scares me for you. You guys are going to have to be super disciplined to actually pull that off.
2: That means you're going to have $6,000 in cash in an account, and something's going to happen to the air conditioner. And
0: you're
2: going to
0: go,
2: say,
0: no, that's 401k money. It's already gone.
2: It's already spent.
0: You have to pretend like it's not there. It's not for Christmas, and it's not to fix the broken tire. It's not there. It's gone. As if you had paid it on a debt, and you've got to set it aside like that emotionally, and that's, man, it's hard to do. It'd be easier to do it if you'd already done 10 other debts, and you were used to this, but this is your very first one. It's $8,000. But you're going to get it pretty quick. I mean, you should get it in 2 or 3 months. It shouldn't take that long, because you're going to have to get after this to the tune of about $3,000 or $4,000 a month. That's what you're going to have to do. And so let's put it at $4,000, and that means you're done with this in 2 months. That's not too bad. But
2: that's selling stuff that maybe your wife has to pick up a part-time job.
0: You pick up a
2: part-time job.
0: Whatever it takes. But the deeper you sacrifice and the faster you clean this up, Michael, the faster you guys are going to have an awesome life. And that's what we want for you. And this stuff is stolen. It's stolen the lifeblood out of the arithmetic. Because when you pay all these stinking payments, you got no money. And you make $150,000 a year, man. I mean, that's incredible. And you're broke. That's so weird when you say that out loud like that. But I don't want to be there anymore if I'm you. And I think you're making the steps to get there. I want to

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0: 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Might not be in all states. John?
11: Oh, sorry. I spaced on you, brother.
0: It's okay.
11: I was making a note here. All right, today's question comes from Pat.

0: Peggy in California. My husband and I just paid our house off in San Diego, California. You don't get that line very often.
1: No.
0: So we are completely debt free.
2: That's a lot of money.
0: After we paid off the house, both our credit scores drastically dropped. For years, both my husband and I have been just a few points shy of a perfect score. So why, after paying off the house, did the scores drop so drastically? This drop doesn't bother me so much, but my husband is almost obsessively bothered by the lowered score. I've explained that our scores don't matter since we don't intend on taking on any other loans. Is this logical, or should I be more concerned about getting my score back up? Great question, Peggy.
1: Mm-hmm. Okay. Well, the thing that has to be addressed here is that you and your husband were sold, like most Americans, a lie by the banking community. The lie is that your credit score is an indication that you're doing well financially. That is a lie. And here's the reason that that is a lie. Your credit score is a score that is composed of an algorithm. The algorithm that creates the score has five pieces of input. The thing that creates your credit score is five different things. One is how much debt you have. Two is the type of debt that you have. Three is whether or not you have paid your debt on time, exactly, or early, the whole time. Four is if you have any problems with debt. 100% of the math that creates a FICO score is how you interact with debt only. So I could hand you $1 million and your credit score does not change a point. And yet we would all agree that you were $1 million better off. That's dumb. That we're using a FICO score as a measure of whether we're doing well financially or not. The only way your credit score changes ever is if you interact with debt differently, up or down. And so if you had a near-perfect credit score, what that means is you've been borrowing a lot of money, paying it on time for a long time. That credit score being near-perfect's probably cost you hundreds of thousands of dollars in interest. It's the only possible way to get an 800. Mathematically. It's a math thing. It's not a philosophical question. It's a math thing. But the philosophical question is that these crooks at the banks have convinced everyone in America that if I have a high credit score that I'm somehow a smart person. No, it means you're actually a dumb person. It means you have given those crooks at the banks all of your freaking money to get a score that indicates nothing except I played kissy face with the bank. That's all it does. 100%. And so my FICO score, thank you, Jesus, has been zero for a very long time. Why? Because I don't borrow money at all, ever, anywhere, of any kind, any time. The interest rate on my mortgage is zero because I don't have one. The interest rate on my credit cards is zero because I don't have one. And so I have zero FICO score. So here's how dumb the culture is. I'm a multimillionaire. I go down to the local apartment complex. The 26-year-old that works for a person five cities over, who's her corporate boss goober, has told her that she cannot rent someone an apartment at the apartment complex unless they have a good FICO score. I have a zero FICO score. They won't rent me an apartment. I can write a check and buy the whole freaking complex, but I can't rent an apartment there. That's how dumb, but and asinine the system is. So the measure that your husband should be concerned with is called net worth. Net worth is what you own minus what you owe. You own a really expensive house in San Diego, and you owe nothing on it. You have an incredible net worth. You should be dancing like Snoopy, nose up, feet moving, ears flopping. Yes, I am debt-free, a freaking San Diego house. Baby, baby, baby, hello. And I don't give a crap what the bank thinks. They're unhappy because you don't give them any more money. So your FICO score went down. That's how that works. So you got, what I'm, my point is you got to readjust what you're concerned about. readjust what you're concerned about. I'm no longer concerned about my FICO score. I make fun of people with a big FICO score. I just did.
0: That's one of my favorite moments I've ever had on this entire show.
1: What's that?
0: I could feel it on you. It was awesome.
1: Why, that I'm that pissed about it?
0: No, I have the same anger in my spirit, but I could not have said it as clear. You just said it was perfect. It was perfect.
1: Well, I've had 30 years of working on it.
0: Yes, it was perfect. The thing as a mental health guy that I can't stand is that I see so many people struggling to navigate this wild world we've created for ourselves, and in some ways is being imposed on us. And the thing they are trying to hang on to is not freedom. The thing they are trying to hang on to is not peace. The thing they're trying to hang on to is not good relationships. It is this score. And I've seen friend after family member taking call after call of people who are making decisions that are not only a net negative, but a net catastrophe for their life, for this one wild life that we have to live, all in service to propping up this score. And it's so hard to unhook from it. And so the thing I would challenge you guys on is y'all have to come up with a new identity, because your identity has been
1: FICO score.
0: Forget how much money we make. Forget that we live in one of the most beautiful places in the world. Forget that we're crushing it and paying off this house. Your identity has never been in peace. It's never been in freedom. It's been in this arbitrary number
1: that the bank gave you.
0: Somebody imposed on you.
1: You got a tattoo at Bank of America.
0: Yeah. Congratulations.
1: It's a bad idea.
0: Congratulations.
1: Yeah, it's a bad idea.
0: So I echo Dave's sentiment. Dance in the streets. You are free. Y'all get to decide what you do next. Not a bank, not a car dealership. Y'all do. Y'all have won. You're free. You have a paid-off house in one of the most desirable places to live on the planet. You won. Celebrate that. Don't lament it. Don't mourn it.
1: Yeah, and don't go take out a car loan to get your FICO score up.
0: Yeah, I mean, just think how madness that is.
1: I mean, this is like, why do you get a FICO score?
0: We should.
1: Why do you tell an 18-year-old to get a credit card? Oh, so they can get their FICO score up. Why? So they can get a car loan. Why? So they can get their FICO score up. Why? So they can get a mortgage. Why? So they can get another mortgage. Why? It's like a dog chasing its tail.
0: I think we should have a little thing in the Every Dollar app that says, this is how much you paid this month for that score.
1: Ooh.
0: Because if you calculate, like, I had never considered that till you just said that. That a high FICO score, a high credit rating, costs you lots and lots and lots of money.
1: It does.
0: And interest.
1: There's no possible other way.
0: So it's
1: impossible to create a FICO score without paying interest.
0: We have this this is even more rich, Dave. This is worse than a car lease, where they have a depreciating asset that they rent to me for a year, and they charge me for every mile I go over, and then I give it back to them in perfect condition, and then they sell it. So they've just offloaded the depreciation to me. This is a better move, where somebody created a score,
1: yeah,
0: and then they create a fee,
1: yeah,
0: that you pay me so I can give you this score, and that fee is all these interest payments you're going to make to me over the next, and me and my friends, over the next 5, 10, 15, 20, 35, 45 years of your life.
1: The name of the organization is Fair Isaac.
0: Incredible. It's rich.

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0: One of the biggest mistakes people make is thinking they can skip having a will because they're like young or healthy or they don't own anything or whatever. 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A will helps protect your family. It gives clear instructions and can keep your loved ones from having to guess what you wanted during a difficult time. If you're ready to create one, go to mamabearlegal.com. And if you're not sure where to start, text quiz to us, quiz, at 33789. And we'll help you figure out whether you need an attorney or whether Mama Bear Legal Forms has a standard form that'll walk you right through it very inexpensively. But everyone that is 18 years old or older needs a will, period. Period. It's not expensive, and it doesn't take up your whole life to put it together, and it does not increase your chances of dying.
1: I don't want to do a will. I might die.
0: You're going to die. We just don't know when.
2: And by the way, this isn't just an ad for us. When I left Texas and I moved to Tennessee, there was a gap because I had to get a new will. The people I called was Mama Bear Wills just to make sure I had a will, my wife had a will, so that in this transition time before we had to go sit down with an estate planner and do all that nonsense, like that we were, my kids were taken care of. Yeah. Like that's who, this is who I called in my house. Yeah. So they're good folks, man.
0: And it's easy.
2: Yeah, it was so
0: it's
2: simple.
0: Really not. It's not, a, it's not, you know, it's like, signing all these papers is troublesome. If it's on DocuSign, it takes about 45 seconds.
2: Yeah.
0: I mean, click, click, click, click, click. Now, if you want to read it all and go to sleep three times, it takes some time. But, I mean, and you need to read your will over. I don't mean that. But I'm talking about this is not, it's not a cumbersome process. It's very set up. 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Megan is in Hartford, Connecticut. Hi, Megan. Welcome to the Ramsey Show.
3: Hi, my husband and I are longtime listeners and doers, so we're excited to talk to you guys.
0: Well, thank you. How can we help?
3: So we wanted to know, how do we capitalize on our budget when our income comes in, like, little by little daily versus, like a regular weekly or bi-weekly, like, lump sum? Should we take money from our emergency fund to kind of build up our account? That way it doesn't continuously get low?
0: No. We don't do okay. That one. So what is your income on an annual basis?
3: On an annual, it's about $80,000.
0: Okay, so we don't have a shortage of income. It's just wacky.
3: No. Exactly.
0: It's coming in from 14 places in 14 directions, and it's just hard to keep up with.
3: It feels like that. We own an LLC, and my husband is a pianist and private music instructor, and so he has about 35 students, so it kind of comes in this student this day or 10
0: Oh, wait a minute. That is not your budget. That's the business's budget. That's
3: yes,
0: the problem.
3: Yes.
0: Okay, so let's stop.
3: Yeah.
0: So what he needs to do is the LLC needs its own checking account.
3: We do have that.
0: And 100%, wait a minute, stop. 100% of the fees that he receives go into that checking account. Nothing right. comes out of that checking account that's not a business expense. Other than paying him. Okay?
3: Correct.
0: So if he buys supplies for the business, it comes out of that checking account. You don't buy groceries out of the LLC account. So
3: no,
0: then that account
3: that.
0: Should have some buildup.
3: Mm-hmm.
0: If every time I sold a book, I tried to put it in my budget, I would lose my mind. Instead, yeah. it goes into the business account here at Ramsey, and then once a month, you don't want to do that often. You want to do it twice a month in your situation, maybe. But once a month, we run a profit and loss statement on this business, and I know how much I made. Right?
3: Okay.
0: So you need to collect all these little sources of income, all these little students, and throw them into one account. Other than his piano business, do you have an income?
3: Yes. So the $80,000 is the piano business, but he also has a W-2 and a 1099 as well.
0: What's the 1099?
3: That's about $10,000 annually.
0: What is it?
3: Oh, sorry. It's he's a music director at our church.
0: Okay. All right. So that's self-employed income as well. Honestly. Mm-hmm.

0: what I would do is just throw that into the LLC when it comes in.
1: Okay.
0: Now, when we look at the LLC and you look at it every 2 weeks and you say there's, I don't know, I'll make up a number, $5,000 in the account, how much do I need to leave in the account to keep the LLC operating? $1,000, so we can pull $4,000 out. When we pull money out of the LLC to bring it home, maybe once every 2 weeks, you pull out a fourth of that amount and set it aside for taxes because you're supposed to be doing quarterly estimates on this LLC with the IRS. So if I'm pulling out $4,000, I'm going to write a check to me for $3,000 and put it in my personal account and use that for my every dollar budget. I'm going to take $1,000 and I'm going to put it in a separate savings account named taxes. And then once a quarter, I'm going to have the money to pay my quarterly estimate taxes and I won't get behind with the IRS.
1: Okay.
0: So three or four different pieces moving here. Number one, we're going to put all the money in the LLC. Once every 2 weeks, we're going to pull money out of the LLC, whatever, and leave a small amount in there just enough to operate because it doesn't cost him a lot to operate this.
1: Oh, no, not at all.
0: Yeah, and so we just leave $500 in there or whatever, pull everything else out and bring it home, a fourth of which goes away for withholding on yourself as if you were a W-2, okay, so that you got the money to do your quarterly interest, then that amount goes into your taxes, and that's going to be a fairly steady flow of income for your every dollar budget because he usually has approximately the same students every month.
1: Yes.
0: So it's going to be a fairly predictable on a monthly basis then or a biweekly basis. And that's
1: correct.
0: How you'll use your every dollar budget. So the problem is you're running your business out of your hip pocket, and that will drive you crazy. And it's hard to run the business that way well. It's hard to keep your taxes paid well, and you get into all kinds of other stuff. So just open a separate checking account for the LLC, run the business as if it was someone else's business, and you're that true to the income and the expenses, and then when you get ready to bring home the profit, you calculate how much you need to leave in there.
2: Would you run, and I guess this is just for W-2 folks, but I'm thinking back to when I was a professor, when I was working higher ed, I'd have my W-2 because I've had my home-based university, but I would teach classes at other places, and I would get 1099s from some of those places. Would you run the W-2 straight into the family checking account?
0: Yes.
2: Because that taxes have already been pulled out of that.
0: That's a completely different subject.
2: Okay.
0: But the 1099s, it's easier. You got to pull taxes out of it.
2: No, I think you're right. I like that.
0: So the way to pull taxes out of it in her case is to form an LLC.
2: Just do it all at once.
0: But if you're doing three little side hustles and they're 1099, they're not a lot of money.
2: No,
0: I wouldn't screw with all this. I'd just set some money aside in a sinking fund for taxes and your every dollar budget.
2: Yeah.
0: But, I mean, if you do four other side hustle gigs or something.
2: Sure.
0: Freelance things. That's not a big thing. But where you've got she's got like 25 or 30 students.
2: Yeah.
0: I mean, this drives you nuts.
2: Yeah, because that's 25 or 30 Venmos or checks all dumping in there every other week or every other couple days, plus the 10th. So, yeah, keeping it one place. That seems to be pretty simple because you would always have one place to look for all the numbers.
0: And the side benefit of all this, too, not only is your taxes paid, but the other benefit is now you actually have some numbers to look at to see how the business is doing.
2: There you go.
0: You can actually look at what's called a profit and loss statement then and go, oh, this business is making this much profit. But when you mix it in with the groceries, you can't tell.
2: Do you find businesses when they do this and they've either been drawing a salary or not, what's most common? They realize, oh, this business is not doing as well as we thought, or it's doing way better than we thought?
0: I find both.
2: Okay.
0: Find both. Usually, though, there'll be a hint when they call here, like, I can't figure out how to do this. We keep running out of money. The business isn't doing well.
2: It's not doing as great.
0: But in her case, you heard the abundance in the way she asked the question.
2: Yeah.
0: And I'm like, oh, they got plenty of money. I said, what's your income? Oh, $80,000. Okay, there's the answer. Business is already doing okay.
2: Doing
0: that's
2: great.
0: $80,000 worth of piano lessons. That's pretty dadgum good. And so, that's what can happen there. What I find more often than either one of those questions is they're not paying their taxes and they get in trouble.
2: Yep.
0: You look up and you got a $20,000 tax bill from the IRS and you got no money set aside and you didn't pay your quarterly estimates, which will get you an extra penalty.
2: Yeah.

0: Hey guys, George Camel here. So you're thinking about buying or selling your home, and you probably have a million questions. 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

0: Antonio, or Antonia, is with us, if I've got that right, in Baton Rouge. Is it Antonia?
1: Antonia, yes.
0: Okay.
1: Everyone calls me Tony, though.
0: I got close. All right. How can I help?
1: Well, my Dave's side hustle has, over the last 8 years, grown into a business that turns over about $1 million.
0: Whoa.
1: Which seems great, but it seems to cost as much to run it as it does make, and I worry that I'm not doing anything right, and we are surviving, not thriving.
0: Hmm. Okay.
1: I need your help.
0: Okay. And how many team members do you have?
1: 21 part-time.
0: Hmm.
1: Two of us are full-time. And, well, I'm all the time, but you know what that's.
0: Yeah, you're all the time. Yeah. And who's the other one? Your husband?
1: He has a real job, bless him. It's our marketing and scheduler.
0: Okay. And why are all the people part-time?
1: Because the kind of we specialize in employing women who want to work while they've got children at home. So we offer 30 hours a week, 9 to 3:30, so that they can put their kids on the school buses and be home when they.
0: Yeah, why? Why does that serve your business? I understand it serves their problem, but how does that help you?
1: Three kinds of we do cleaning. So we do residential cleaning. So
0: after six hours,
1: a tired cleaner doesn't make a good cleaner.
0: Okay.
1: So also families have their children coming off the school buses, so they kind of want us gone as well.
0: Okay. Do you have a good accounting system?
1: We use QuickBooks.
0: Yeah. Do you have a good accounting system? Do you know what's going on with the money? Like, can you tell me if you brought in $1 million gross revenue? What was your net taxable income last year?
1: I know what we made after it was 67, so that was after taxes and everything else. That's what we supposedly have.
0: $67,000.
1: Yeah, I know.
0: Okay, so do you have so one of two problems is all there could be. One is you're underpriced versus what your labor cost is. Or your administrative something on the side that has nothing to do with the cleaning has gotten out of control. Like you're spending a whole bunch of money on ads or something's gotten out of control.
1: I think we're just not paying attention because I'm so busy working in the business. And I, you know, we need something, we go get it.
0: Mm-hmm.
1: I mean, trust me, when you clean toilets for a living,
0: I don't think you're not. I know you're working hard. I wasn't questioning that. But here's the thing. There's a couple. I'm going to send you a copy of my latest book called Building a Business You Love. It's the 5 stages of business. The first stage of business is the treadmill stage where you run, and that's you.
1: Yes.
0: You're stuck. It's chaotic. It's out of control. It's rewarding because there's a lot of energy going out, a lot of energy going in, a lot of stuff is happening. But when you get home at night, you flop back on the couch, your spouse says, "What'd you do today?" And you say, "I have no idea." Right?
1: Are you in my house?
0: Yeah, no, that's standard. It's what I did when I started. Yeah. It's what everyone does when they start. But you've got to get off the treadmill stage. So here's the couple things you have to do off the treadmill stage. Thing one is your time management of you.
1: Okay.
0: You have to get above this business and look down on it rather than being overwhelmed by it.
1: Right.
0: The waves are crashing in on you, and I want you to climb up in the lifeguard tower and look down on the waves.
1: Yes, sir.
0: And that requires some time management and setting aside some time for you to be running the business instead of the business running you.
1: Right.
0: There's a book called E-Myth by Michael Gerber that I read 25 or 35 years ago, and it's an incredible book. Michael became a friend later. And the thesis of the E-Myth is to learn to work on your business, not just in your business.
1: Gotcha.
0: And that's what you're not doing. You're just working it. This business is running you. You're not running it.
1: Yes.
0: But the only reason is because you become successful.
1: Right.
0: But the way to level up and take it to the next stage is start to hire some full-time people who help you run and organize the business and iron the wrinkles out, get the chaos calmed down, and let's get this pricing structure right where we're charging enough to justify the monthly or the hourly rate of these moms that you're employing.
1: Right.
0: And by the way, I think it's very cool that you're able to put those people that need a job to work. That's very neat. And you're going to get a good supply of good human beings with what you're doing there. I think that's cool. And go ahead.
1: We try and pay as much in 30 hours as someone could get in a dead-end job in 40 hours.
0: Well, they're working their tail ends off, and that's very cool. But then you need to charge the customer enough that you make money. $67,000 on a million sucks.
1: Yes, I know.
0: Okay? Needs to be $250,000 on a million.
1: I feel like Rick Moranis feeding themselves to Audrey the clown.
2: And Antonio, let me tell you this. The last university I was at before I came to work here, I did a performance evaluation before I left the university a few months before. It was my annual review. I had one needs improvement. Can I tell you what it was?
1: Go for it.
2: My supervisor, a guy I have high respect for, he's a good man, he said, you have to stop running into every burning building. And I said, what do you mean?

0: And he said, you're the leader of all of these folks. You have people that run into burning buildings now. I need you back here looking at the entire operation while something's happening.
1: Yeah, one of the symptoms of the treadmill is you're a fireman.
0: That's right. And here's the thing. My identity was shaped by I'll run into any burning building.
2: Right.
0: And I had to change my identity to I'm going to love the people running into those buildings well and make sure they're all right. And that was a switch for me, right?
1: It's called leadership.
0: Yeah. And so you probably love the activity, the action, getting there, even scrubbing a toilet every now and then. You like meeting with those women, right? You love that. That's not your job anymore.
2: No.
0: Now your job is making sure this whole ship keeps going.
1: Yeah. So you're at a normal metamorphosis of a business. But you're going to stay there, and you're going to kill yourself, and you're going to burn out if you don't level up. Because while you can get to the treadmill stage, you cannot maintain it indefinitely. You cannot run on this treadmill the way you're running 5 years from now and make $67,000 or $1 million. You're going to hit a wall. You're going to mess up. Something's going to lose $67,000, and you're going to wish you'd never done this thing. So you've got to level up, get above it, put some administrative things in place, some leadership things in place, iron the wrinkles out, get the P&L going, and raise your stinking prices. And let's get this thing going. I'd rather you make $950,000 instead of $1 million, and go ahead and make about $200,000 profit on that. That'd make me a lot happier. I'm not worried about your gross. I'm worried about your net. This is not a hobby. Net is what matters. So,
0: and if out of the kindness of your heart, and that's really what this is, you want to take care of a certain type of employee, which you've selected. I love it. And you have in your head, I'm going to pay them 40 hours wages for 30 hours a week. You're allowed to do that as a boss. But if you go out of business, all of them are unemployed. And so sometimes saying, I would love to be able to pay them 40 hours for only 30 hours, but I can do 31 hours instead of 30 because I need to keep this whole thing moving. Sometimes the longer term lens on this is I've got to think of all of us keeping this thing going, not what I can do right this second. Does that make sense?
1: It could be, and it could be that what happens oftentimes when we're coaching small businesses, we find this, and I remember this, when you need revenue, you take everybody.
0: Yeah.
1: And so you end up with these high-maintenance customers that 2% of your customers burn up 98% of your energy because they're idiots.
0: Oh, so her getting above the business and looking down might be, I'm gonna fire 10 clients.
1: And, well, the way I'm going to fire them is I'm going to raise my prices.
0: Ah,
1: and they're
0: going to
1: quit.
0: Yeah.
1: So, because the juice ain't worth the squeeze for this guy. He's driving me nuts.
0: And you know? Those 10% might.
1: But when you're first building, you're like, I have to take everybody. I got it. But all business is good business. And that's not true. Because 2% of the public should be institutionalized. And so, you know, you just have to look and go, there's 2% of you people I don't want as customers. Y'all drive me nuts.
0: 2% is pretty generous.
1: Yeah, that's pretty nice. But that's what we called them. We used to call them 2%ers.
0: There's a great comedian who said, "I don't buy the employment rates in this country. I guarantee you." He's like, "I travel the country. 96% of this country is not employable. About 15% is."

0: with Aristotle Jones.
1: Welcome to Sounds Good to Me. I'm your host, Aristotle Jones, coming at you with a full heart, open mind, and ears ready to hear some good music. And I'm ready to showcase all the great music of Central Appalachia and West Virginia, so get ready to hear something good. Well, it's another wonderful morning, it's another wonderful weekend, and we are here to hear live music from all across the great state of West Virginia and Appalachian Mountains, man. We want to showcase just where this talent's coming from and where it's springing up from. So I have on the line with me today another amazing young voice that's making his, just going out there and staking his claim to music and the artistic career path, and that is Brett Mahan. Now, when I talk about a young man who's already accomplished some things, this young man is one, he's an award winner. He's been named in the top 50 performers in his age range in the FFA to go off to Lucas Oil Stadium. So he's already played a stadium show, and he's only 16 years old. And I'm talking about Monroe County native Brett Mahan. How you doing this morning, Brett?
2: I'm doing awesome. How are you, man?
1: I'm doing good, but obviously not as good as you, man. When you picked up the phone, you were like, I'm doing good, brother. You are a laid-back dude. To be so young, how are you so cool?
2: I don't know if I consider myself cool or not, man. I just go around playing music, doing what I love.
1: I love it. Yeah, you just love playing music. So you're 16 years old. So what is that, 10th grade, 11th grade, right around there?
2: I'm 11th grade in high school right now.
1: 11th grade in high school. So I've told the listeners that you went off and you performed at Lucas Oil Stadium, NFL Stadium, where they've held the draft, where Peyton Manning played, and you performed there. You got to be a big deal around strutting around the school, right?
2: Well, I wouldn't say I'm a big deal, but you know, I've got a lot of compliments and, you know, friends mentioning it. It was really cool coming back that week because, I mean, that's a lot of what people talked about was, you know, the fact that I got to play there. It was a heck of an experience, man. I don't think I'll ever do anything like it. It was so awesome.
1: Oh, wow, man. I'm sure, at least up to this point in your life, man, honestly, like I say, most musicians don't get to perform in an NFL stadium. So I'm just going to say that most musicians that are out there grinding along and working their path, and you that's where you're starting. And that, to me, I think that's really cool and unique. Just shout out, what high school you at this year? You know, shout out to all your high school classmates.
2: Yeah, I'm at James Monroe High School on Linside, West Virginia, man.
1: What's the mascot?
2: A horse.
1: Well, James, you're not the James Monroe horses, right? Was it stallions or something like that?
2: The Mavericks.
1: Okay, yes, sorry. So, shout out to the James Monroe Mavericks out there. If they're breeding them up like you, man, and they got a good music program, is that how you learned how to play music, or is it more, family taught you how to play?
2: Well, I've been playing since I was 6 years old. My parents always played music around me. I grew up playing in church. Now, school has helped me a lot, like, you know, music-wise, but it's more of a family-taught thing. My parents always played, and, you know, just always been around for me.
1: So talk me about this FFA contest that you were in. And for those that don't know what FFA is, it's is it Future Farmers of America? Is that what it is?
2: Yes, sir. Yep, that's right.
1: And so, you know, you had your hands in the dirt. And so whenever you're not working on the farm, you're obviously playing, you know, strumming on your instrument. So what was it like when you got on stage here locally and then won the competition to go to Indianapolis?
2: It was so awesome. I mean, people are so just supportive.
1: You know, and I think that's really great. What you hit was a nail on the head there, because the music industry, and not only just music locally, the music scene locally, but also the music supporters locally, they're very welcoming and very giving, especially to a young man like yourself who obviously is talented. Did you know you were going to win? Was it a sure thing? Did you have that kind of confidence and swagger, or was it more, I really hope I do my best?
2: I was just going in there doing what I love, man. I just went in there with the mindset that I was going to do good, you know. I prayed I was going to do good. I didn't go in there with a cocky mindset at all. I mean, I loved the people around me that was there. I didn't go in with a I'm going to win this mindset, but I knew I had to do good. I knew I wanted to do good.
1: Oh, wow. So have you done many live shows, like were you gigging a lot before you won the FFA contest to go to Indianapolis? Or is it just maybe I think I can do it, or like kind of, or had you been out performing a lot before that?
2: Well, back last year, I started playing out. Back last year in March, I started playing at Glenville University. That was my first ever show. Then I really got for that. I knew I wanted to do it. Then I started playing some local venues around my hometown, and then I got to open for Shenandoah.
1: Oh, wow. So yeah. you've been, yeah. Like, honestly, like, just at 16 years old, you opened for Shenandoah, and you played in at an NFL stadium, and you're saying you don't think you'll do anything. Like, I think sky's the limit for you, bud.
2: Dude, I appreciate it.
1: So you got a brand new single out. So and then you went into the studio after you got back from Indianapolis. You go into the studio and record your song "Clever Girl." Like,
2: yes, sir.
1: You know, tell me about "Clever Girl" and what it was like putting that down.
2: Well, it was awesome. I'll tell you that the idea. Okay, so me and Mom, we were sitting down, and the idea actually came from a video on the internet. There was this little girl with a sign up at a concert, and it got the attention of whoever was singing. And the caption on the video was, it said "Clever Girl," and me and Mom looked at each other. We had an idea for a song, so we thought on it there for a while and wrote around it, and it came out to be what it was.
1: How cool is that? Isn't that wild how inspiration can just come from anywhere? You never know where it's going to hit you, but you know when it does, right?
2: Yeah, absolutely.
1: So let's go ahead and listen to "Clever Girl" by Brett Mahan right here on Sounds Good to Me.

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8: It's time to hit the downbeat. Let's groove. Sounds good to me with Aristotle Jones.
9: And if you're just tuning in, I'm talking to Brett Mahan. He is a 16-year-old singer-songwriter. He is a junior at James Monroe High School. So do you do a lot of songwriting, or, you know, is that something new to you? I know you said you were performing since you were six. When did you start songwriting?
10: I started really writing, like, back when we started writing Clever Girl. That's when I kind of wanted to start writing more. My mom's teaching me, you know, still how to write, because I'm still new to all of it, but I try to write a lot.
9: You know, I love that, you know what I mean, because you had to test the waters as a performer. You kind of got some traction, and you came back inspired. And then you're learning the craft. You're not just saying, okay, I can write, I'm ready to go. You're learning the craft. Yep. You're working with your mom. It truly is a family affair. And we're going to talk to your dad here in just a minute, all about what, you know, just how he got started and just how you got started and what it was like for him as a proud papa. So we're going to hear from your family and see what they've got going on. What did your brothers think about it? What did the rest of the family think?
10: My Lord, man. I mean, just like I said earlier, people are so supportive, especially my family. I couldn't ask for more support from them. I mean, my older brother, Brady, he's supportive as all get out. He's there whenever he can be. I mean, any show he can make it to, you can bet your bottom dollar he'll be there. And my little brother, Austin, man, he loves this stuff. I mean, he's been supportive from the beginning. Right before every show, he'll pull me off to the side and he'll pray with me. And it's just awesome how supportive everyone is.
9: That's great. But if you're just tuning in, I'm talking to

0: Brett Mahan, and he just won the state FFA talent contest, which then put him in the top 50 performers in the FFA across the country, and went to perform at in Indianapolis at Lucas Oil Stadium, where he was in the top 15 and in vying for the top three. So just a couple steps away from taking home the grand prize there. But you had a great experience. Why don't you just tell folks a little bit more about the experience you had?
1: Yeah, absolutely. So back in, I think it was back late in the fall, or spring, excuse me, we submitted a video to the organization, and they got back with us in August saying that I made it. So we started planning ahead. We went up there for a week, and on the first day, we had to be at the convention center early that morning just to do the auditions to make it to the top 15. And it was nerve-wracking, but it was so fun. I met so many awesome people. I've got friends down in Alabama. I mean, they're some good old boys. They play some bluegrass. And so after I found out that I made it to the top 15, I started prepping. I didn't play in the stadium until 2 days after that on Thursday. But, I mean, it was so awesome. And we got to walk through the tunnel to the stage and everything. Just going to the stage itself was an experience, and getting to play in that stadium and seeing all those thousands of people in there, I mean, it was insane. I couldn't take the grin off my face. I mean, I was just smiling like a little kid on Christmas. It was so fun. It was just all around a great experience.
0: Well, Brett, you got me smiling just imagining, like, walking through the tunnel with you there in my brain. I'm so excited for you. You got your whole career ahead of you. You came back inspired. You recorded a really great song, Clever Girl. I think you sound fantastic on it, and you got a lot more to look forward to, man. So you got your whole future ahead of you. So, Brett, you got a lot going on. You got a bright future ahead of you. So for our listeners who want to find out more about you and follow your career, where can they go to find out about you?
1: Any social media platform. I'm on TikTok, Instagram, Facebook. I'm anywhere. Most of my tags are just Brett Mahan Music. That's my username on anything.
0: And that's Brett Mahan Music, and that's M-A-H-O-N, right?
1: Yes, sir.
0: So B-R-E-T-T-M-A-H-O-N Music. And you can find the good tunes. Speaking of one of your good tunes, we're going to go ahead and play Clever Girl for everyone here. So are you excited to hear it on the radio?
1: Absolutely, man. I'm pumped.
0: All right. So, you know, just as a little bit of an extra addition to, you know, just a little special treat, we got Brett's dad on the line who's been encouraging him to just move forward in his music career. And I just got one question for you there. You know, Dad, what is it like seeing your son on stage, like getting all this praise and knowing that he's just 16 years old and has his whole future ahead of him?
2: Man, you know, I'm proud of all my kids. I really am. But, you know, seeing that and seeing him excel in music and getting some notoriety, it's one of the most special things I could ever witness. And, you know, I was a musician myself many years back, and so I'm seeing him experience some things that I experienced on a small scale, but watching him, you know, excel in this is it's pretty impressive. You know, me and his mom, my wife Lori, we just both are just busting with pride, and his brothers are proud of him too. You know, Brady and Austin both we're just proud of him and enjoying it as it comes, you know.
0: That's fantastic. And, you know, it seems like the whole family's on board with supporting Brett as he moves through his music career. You know, what advice do you have as a parent of a young creative who just seems passionate and is showcasing some talent? What advice would you have for other parents out there that are just trying to connect or understand this young creative person and give them all the opportunities they can?
2: Well, just encourage them to follow their dreams. You know, not everybody can make it music. We all know that. And, but it's fun to chase after it. And, you know, no matter if it's sports or whatever, it just so happens in this situation, it's music. And, you know, we just encourage him and try to help him and wish him all the best and ever how far he wants to go with it. You know, we're behind him 100%. And, you know, you just gotta have a strong home base.

0: around you to help push them and be there for them to lean on.
1: Hey, I love that. That's coming straight from a proud papa's mouth. I'm talking to Ken Mahan. His son is Brett Mahan. You heard from him earlier. He's gone on to already make waves on the music scene here in West Virginia, as well as even nationally. He's already played a stadium. I haven't played a stadium yet. I'm almost jealous, except for I'm too proud as a West Virginian seeing another West Virginia do something good to be jealous. So if you want to hear more about Brett Mahan, you have to go up, just look him up on Facebook, look him up on his socials. And Ken, thanks for helping us get a hold of your son, Brett, and being a good dad.
0: My pleasure. Thank you very much for your kindness.
1: Here is Brett Mahan right here on Sounds Good to Me.

0: Stick around and you'll hear something good.
1: 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Sounds Good to Me with Aristotle Jones.
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1: 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Sounds Good to Me with Aristotle Jones.
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6: Welcome back to Sounds Good to Me. I'm Aristotle Jones, the Appalachian Soul Man. I'm hanging out with a good friend of mine, a friend of the show, as a matter of fact. This show has many friends, and you, of course, are some of them. But one of them that we get to interview very often is my good buddy Jeremy Yates. He's Dr. Fienda from the Ripper Shredders. And Jeremy has been on this amazing journey of artistic discovery over the course of the last several years where he had a dream. Get this. He had a dream where he would raise money, fly to Jamaica, meet a bunch of Jamaican reggae legends, make an album, make a movie, and then bring all that back to the United States. Now, I know that seems big. I know that seems huge. I just know that seems kind of like, what? And I get it. I get it when you're listening and you hear me say that. But here I am with the man who has done that. And he is working on his documentary. He's been to Jamaica. He's got several new songs out. And he's written a book and even published a book. And so I figured, why not catch up with this guy? He's got a pretty interesting story. And so welcome to the show, Jeremy. Hey. Or should I call you Dr. Fienda?
7: Oh, yeah. Anything's cool. But anyway, thanks for having me into the show, Aristotle. It's always a pleasure to be here. And I love your story, man. You got a great story, too.
6: Oh, well, thank you, man. I think a lot of folks have great stories. That's one of my favorite things about this show is we get to hear the stories. And we get to hear the music. But this journey you've been on, like, since I've known you the last few years, and especially, you know, once you got this big idea that you were going to actually go to Jamaica and get your bona fides in the reggae scene. You know, you lived in Hawaii. You've been to Colorado. You have the Jawaian sound with your ukulele. But now you want to really get your reggae, you know, to just go back to the place where it was starting. And kind of see where your music will start from again. And so who are some of the, well, first of all, you know, like, how are you now? And, you know, what's been up since you've been back?
7: Well, yeah, no, we're doing great things. I'm very thankful to have that opportunity to go to Jamaica. Yeah, when I was down there, I got to work with Cedric Maiten, Limey Murray, Fanton Moja, and Kid Asai, but I also got to take a trip to Barrington Levy's house in Clarendon. And so that's something that I've been doing now. You asked what I've been doing now. I've actually been working on ways to be able to see him again. He's going to be here for his – he's already here. So big up Barrington Levy. He's here for his AFIA tour, and he's going all across the U.S. It's his 2025 tour. He has a powerhouse single entitled AFIA, and you're going to get to hear it later today.
6: So, yeah, so you've got a chance to work with several different cool names. And if you're familiar with some of those names like Cedric Maiten or Barrington Levy, you know just how important or how good like the music has been. And what I'm really excited about, like, you were down in Jamaica and you were in the studio, and here you are, this physical education professor at the time, who went down and you had to pick up a band down there. They wrote the songs and crafted the songs with the artist. And, you know, what was it like in the studio in Jamaica?
7: Wow, like, there was just so much to learn. And first off, yeah, just the people's presence and their passion, and they just had it, like, in their blood, right? They just, they have a understanding of the roots and the culture more than anyone. It was born out of Jamaica. You know, Toots and the Maytals get credit for inventing reggae, and everybody knows Bob Marley and Peter Tosh and, you know, Israel Vibration, the Gladiators, some of those guys, the old school cats, Cedric Maiten, one of them. And so, yeah, to be there and live and breathe it and be in the studio, what's great is the engineers have all these good ideas and can help you in ways that any other engineers haven't been able to do so. And then also what I loved about Kingston is, like, they're like, oh, this song sounds like this. Oh, we need this instrument or this person to sing on it. They would just call them, like, 20 minutes. They're in the studio with us, and, like, they're legends of their own mind.

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12: Welcome back to Sounds Good to Me. I'm Aristotle Jones, the Appalachian Soul Man. I'm hanging out with Dr. Fienda from the Ripper Shredders. And Jeremy has been on this amazing journey of artistic discovery over the course of the last several years where he had a dream. Get this. He had a dream where he would raise money, fly to Jamaica, meet a bunch of Jamaican reggae legends, make an album, make a movie, and then bring all that back to the United States. Now, I know that seems big. I know that seems huge. I just know that seems kind of like, what? And I get it. I get it when you're listening and you hear me say that. But here I am with the man who has done that. And he is working on his documentary. He's been to Jamaica. He's got several new songs out. And he's written a book and even published a book. And so I figured, why not catch up with this guy? He's got a pretty interesting story. You know, what's been up since you've been back?
13: Well, yeah, no, we're doing great things. I'm very thankful to have that opportunity to go to Jamaica. Yeah, when I was down there for this tour, right, that I'm promoting, and I'm also excited to be a part of opening it up with Truth and Rights for the Pittsburgh show with Barrington Levy's Afia tour. And what's cool about this particular track is Barrington also worked with some of these legends, these studio cats, in Kingston. So I'm talking about Errol Flabba Holt, who is a founding member of the Roots Radics. I'm talking about Sly Dunbar, Monty Savory, Franklin Bubbler Wall. He was on one of my tracks. And actually, Handel Tucker is the one that was a part of producing and arranging this track. So super exciting.
12: You know, I think that's really cool how you mentioned the network. I guess that's what you're really kind of alluding to, was like, mm-hmm. even though. A lot of

0: names to come up, there's just a super amount of talented people because they're living this. It's not just something they're casually being involved with. Like, the music is part of their culture, so ingrained. And when you were down there, of course you had a chance. And it wasn't just spending time in the studio, from what you told me. Mm-hmm. I saw parts of this documentary that you put together. The footage is, like, just wonderful. And you showed me how they, like, really just took you around and showed you what life was like. So what was it like when you were traveling and seeing Jamaica, like, outside of, you know, you weren't at the resorts and you were in Jamaica, mm-hmm. outside of the studio and with the people that lived there, you know, and showing you, you know, what their influences were and how their, like, way of life is?
1: Yeah, no, it was just like, first off, I was just humbled and thankful for that opportunity. I really realized that, you know, a lot of people that look like me and with my background haven't necessarily had that opportunity to go live it and breathe it and see other ways of life and learn about other cultures and yeah, see some people's struggles as well. And there was a big contrast between some affluent areas and some of the shanty towns.
0: You know, so that, obviously that message of unity, mm-hmm. you know, comes across in a lot of your music. And as you were finding artists to work with or artists to network with, like Barrington Levy and Kid Asai and Phantom Mojo, you know, like, what was your process for, as far as, like, looking for folks to network with while you were down there?
1: Yeah, so, I mean, it really started with Phantom Mojo. And when I was down there, I met some of the members of his management team. So it was Arlene Stamp and Kevin X. Saunders at the time. And they had all these other connections with some other artists and things. And really, it was about going into the studio and working on the song with Phantom. I met a bunch of other artists, like Limey Murray was singing backups for us for that song. We were in Greeting Studio with Brilli Productions and Silver Diamond and everybody out there. So they were the ones that had that network and had all of the people's numbers and had these ideas and just made things happen. It was incredible.
0: Like you said, I could tell you were excited when folks just came through the door.
1: Yeah.
0: And you're like, yeah, my song's going to be really cool. I mean, just as an artist, you're like, but also there's a bit of like, oh, this is that guy. This is that guy I've been listening to.
1: For
0: 20 years.
1: Yeah, sometimes 25 plus.
0: How cool is that? So you first went to Jamaica in 2023, but you've been back since, right? You didn't just make the one trip. Like, kind of once you got the flow of it, you understood this was something more that you could do.
1: Yeah, exactly. So we went down the first time to kind of record that main song, the Phantom Mojo song, No Boundaries. So it was a Phantom Mojo Ripper Shredders collaboration. But then when I met Cedric Might and Kid Asai and Limey Murray down there, they were like, oh, let's do a song. So we did a song. But the second trip was actually all about making the music videos for those four songs that we had already released as a part of the album.
0: And that's where you got the additional footage that you're fashioning into a documentary, and it's actually a movie that you got big visions. Like I said, I'm not going to, don't want to roll out all your plans here, but you have some big visions, and it all kind of comes together because, like, that trip that you made, mm-hmm. obviously has changed the trajectory of your life. Before, you were a, you know, aspiring mm-hmm. reggae artist here in West Virginia, mm-hmm. looking for an audience. Right. And now you're working with, working with Barrington Levy. And he's coming to the United States on his tour from Jamaica, mm-hmm. making stops in Pittsburgh, where you've been working with him to do a couple shows here and have the opportunity to perhaps be on stage with him.
1: Yep.
0: You know, what is that like?
1: Oh, yeah. No, it's literally a dream come true. And you're right. Like, it did start with, you know, capturing that footage from those music videos while we were down in Jamaica. Right. And we saw something that was so powerful. And there were so many great scenes that weren't actually... that actually didn't make it into the music video. So we're like, oh, we got to turn this and tell the whole story and turn it into a documentary. And then, yeah, that's led to, you know, people noticing what we're doing and, you know, being to be able to stay in touch with Barrington Levy. And yeah, so I'm going to be supporting him on tour as best I can, definitely with the Virginia stop. So they're doing the DC, also in Ardmore, outside of Philly, and Pittsburgh as well. So definitely excited to go hang with the crew then.
0: That's super cool because now, like, folks that you, when if you would have went to see them before, you had to buy a ticket.
1: I bought a ticket to Barrington Levy when I was in college. probably about 15, 20 years ago, and that was on the Big Island of Hawaii, and boy, I was just so impressed. We were skanking to the roots all night long.
0: And now you have the potential to be on stage with them. You'll definitely be hanging out with them and part of their network of folks that are helping bring that that reggae sound from Jamaica, not just like kind of the Americanized reggae sound, mm-hmm. but bringing the roots reggae from mm-hmm. Jamaica mm-hmm. and helping it spread across the United States. I mean, obviously, Barrington Levy is a successful artist who's able to have a United States tour. How many stops did you say he's going to be making in total? Or he's out on tour now, right?
1: Yeah, so I think he's just about ready to go out to Oregon this upcoming week. He already played in Vegas, I think Arizona, Colorado. He's definitely going to be coming and he's touring all the way until, like, I know Pittsburgh shows September 2nd.
0: You know, years ago we did the,
1: over 30 stops, I believe.
0: Over 30 stops. A couple years ago we did the, Pittsburgh Reggae Festival, were at the Pittsburgh Reggae Festival. And it was, to me, it was such a surprise because I didn't realize just how strong the connection here in the Paris of Appalachia there, that there is a whole reggae scene. And there was a lot of Jamaican expats that had moved mm-hmm. to the Pittsburgh area. And so, you know, it's really awesome to now see that, like I said, the music's coming mm-hmm. in, the vibe setting. Mm-hmm. So this new single, you say there's a couple of the collaborators that you worked with that also work with Barrington Levy.
1: Mm-hmm.
0: And he has a new single. What's the new single that he dropped called?
1: It's called Afia, and it really is a song about knowing your value and taking ownership of your destiny. And he wanted to make something that speaks to people's hearts and makes them move. So really it's like this vintage reggae soul, modern energy type of track. And yeah, I love it. I mean, he's been at the top for decades as a top tier Jamaican artist. He's just a legend. This is going to be a timeless anthem celebrating that ownership, pride, and musical legacy. So super excited for you all to hear it.
0: You know, it's going to be a great song to listen to. It sounds like a super positive track. Before we kind of roll into the song, how can people find out about your journey? How can they find out about this Barrington Levy tour? Like, where can they get all the details at?
1: Yeah, it's definitely probably the easiest to connect with Barrington Levy and check out the tour dates on his Instagram, his official Instagram page. That would definitely be a good thing. And you can always check out anything with the Ripper Shredders at shredreggae.com.
0: You know what? Since you brought this cool song to me, man, why don't you say, tell everybody what the name is of the song and who it's by, and then we'll listen to it.
1: Yeah, so Barrington Levy drops reggae powerhouse single Afia ahead of the 2025 U.S. tour.
0: All right, here's Afia by Barrington Levy right here on Sounds Good to Me.

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6: And welcome inside of What's Important Now. 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Everything we do is built around helping you think clearly, lead intentionally, and live in a way that leaves a legacy. So, because if you don't decide what's important now, as I've said it many, many times, something else decides it for you. And I want to talk today, if I can, about something that I believe every leader faces, every parent feels, and every person experiences, and that's called pressure. It's deadlines, it's expectations, it's conflict, it's uncertainty. I know it's something that I feel a lot, but it's not just pressure. It's what pressure reveals, because you have to know pressure is not the problem. We think pressure is the problem. We always think things like, well, if things were a little bit easier and if circumstances were better, if people were just different, then I would be at my best. But it's not true. Because pressure does not create who you are. Ladies and gentlemen, pressure reveals who you are. And if you look to Luke chapter 6, verse 45, Jesus said, "For out of the abundance of the heart, the mouth speaks." And so what that means is that what comes out while you're under pressure reveals what's in your heart. And so it means that it was already in you before the pressure showed up. And pressure is not the source. Pressure is the spotlight. And so it shines light on what's hidden beneath the surface. And many times we don't like what we see. But exposure is not punishment, it's opportunity. And there's this great myth that we like to tell ourselves. And it's, well, that's not me. Maybe you're listening right now and you're like, it's not me. I'm not, I don't know what he's talking about. But maybe you've said this, or maybe you've heard other people say it. That's not who I am. I didn't mean that. Or that's not really me. But here's the truth. Pressure doesn't introduce something new. It exposes what is already there and most of the time hidden. And when it rises, when pressure rises, patience or anger will show up. Faith or fear will show up. Discipline or impulse shows up. Clarity or more confusion shows up. And whatever shows up, ladies and gentlemen, that was already there. And that's why we can choose to look at pressure like it's a gift. That if you let it teach you, if you let it teach you, it's a gift. Because it will show up and it will show you what needs to grow. It reveals the areas of your life that need strengthened. And it will uncover, it'll sort of pull back the covers of what needs to be surrendered in our lives. And so here's the thing. You cannot fix what you refuse to see. And pressure will force you to see it. You know, I think back to what Jesus said in Matthew 7. It's a parable, but he talked about two men who built houses. And he said very simply, you know, one man built on a rock, and then there's another guy, and he built his house on sand. And the storm came, and this storm hit both of them. Not just one of them, the storm hit both of them. Now think about that. It was the same wind, it was the same rain, it was the same pressure. It hit both of them. And the difference wasn't the storm. It was, again, the same for both. The difference in this parable was the foundation. Pressure reveals what you're built on. If you're built on emotion, pressure shakes you. If you are built on approval, pressure, well, it will break you. If you're built on ego, pressure's going to expose you. But if you're the other guy, if you're that other person that's building on truth, building on discipline, building on Christ, pressure will prove you. And so storms do not create weaknesses. They reveal where strength has not been built yet. And that's why I say, ladies and gentlemen, it absolutely can be a gift. And so we've all heard it said, you rise to the occasion. It sounds good. It's it's motivational, isn't it? But it's just not accurate. You don't rise to the occasion. You fall to the level of your preparation. Pressure won't make you great. Pressure can help make you ready. I tell people all the time, it's like, you know, when I'm talking to coaches and I say things like, listen, we've been lied to our entire lives. They've told us that practice makes perfect, and it's a lie. Practice makes better. And pressure, in that same sort of thought, it doesn't make you great. You use it to make you better, to make you ready. And that's why what you do in private matters more than what happens in public. What you do when no one is watching determines how you respond when everyone is. Because your habits, my habits, your habits, they shape our reactions. And discipline will shape our decisions. And that consistency to keep, you know, doing the right things, having that discipline, forming those new, better habits, it shapes your character. And so, you know, in coaching, we say it all the time. You don't win the game on game day. You win it in preparation. And life is really no different, ladies and gentlemen. Now, there's sort of this battle taking place in our lives. And on one side of the ring is emotional pressure. And then on the other side is spiritual stability. And so let's talk first about emotional pressure, because pressure hits the mind first. Think about it. In your daily lives, your jobs, deadlines, conflict, expectations, it's criticism from other people. It's the uncertainty. And if your mind is not anchored, if you don't have a firm foundation, the guy that built his house on a rock, then emotions lead you. And emotions were never designed to lead. Emotions, ladies and gentlemen, are designed to respond. And so I think about Romans 12:2 that says, do not be conformed to this world, but be transformed by the renewing of your mind. Because a renewed mind will produce steady thinking. And steady thinking produces controlled responses. So you're not being led around by your emotions, because controlled responses will build trust. And think about it this way. If your thoughts are constantly chaotic, how do you think you'll react? I would argue that your reactions also become chaotic. If your thoughts are really grounded, then your responses will be really measured. And this is why I live my life, or try to live my life this way. And I tell people all the time that time with God matters, that opportunity to take a step back and just reconnect. That's why his word matters. And that's why prayer matters, because you are training your mind before pressure hits. And as I said, you know, we are revealed under pressure. Now, listen, if you're a leader, you know, you're a supervisor on your job, you're running a business, you own your own business, you're teaching in a classroom, you're leading a church, you're leading your family, you're a leader. Your leadership will always be revealed under pressure, not when things are easy. And anybody can lead when things are smooth. Anybody can be positive when everything is working. We can all be calm when there's nothing on the line. That's easy, right? But pressure, it reveals leadership. And just let me ask you a few questions. Do you panic or do you steady the room? Have you ever been in the midst of trouble? Do you panic or are you a voice of calm? Here's one. Do you react or respond? What if there's a problem? What if you messed up? Do you play the blame game? Try it again. Do you play the blame game? There we got it. Or do you take ownership? Do you bring clarity? Or are you adding confusion? Because if you're a leader, the people around you, the ones following, they're not listening or just listening to what you say. They're watching how you respond. And the way you respond teaches more than your words will ever teach. Because clarity from the top will create confidence below. But if you are leading from a place of instability, and you know, the Bible says that an unstable man a double-minded man is unstable in all of his ways. And so if you're leading from a place of instability because you're double-minded, then the people you are leading will have a ton of anxiety. This is something that I'm recognizing more every single day. And pressure, by the way, it's not just showing up in leadership. It shows up in relationships. Think about in marriage or in when, as a mother or father? What about your friendships? Pressure shows up, and when it does, do you withdraw? Do you lash out? Do you shut down? Maybe you become critical. Instead of leaning in with patience, with grace, with understanding. I said it, and more importantly, Jesus said it, pressure reveals the condition of our hearts. And it shows whether love is rooted in either convenience or commitment. Because strong relationships were never built in easy moments. It's actually the difficult times that prove it, that prove the relationships. Are you standing beside the one, whomever that may be? Again, it could be marriage, it could be parenting, it could be friendships. Strong relationships aren't built in easy moments. They're proved in difficult moments. Because it's always easy to get along with everyone when everyone's being super nice. It's easy to be kind when everything is good. It's powerful. Something is transformed. Something is changed when we're kind, when everything is not good. And I believe that when we are under pressure, God doesn't, he doesn't waste that moment or that opportunity, I should say. James chapter 1, verses 2 and 3. My brethren, count it all joy when you fall into various trials, knowing that the testing of your faith produces patience. Here's the thing about patience. I tell people all the time, if you pray for patience, prepare yourself. Because patience will be tried. The Bible says it produces patience. And what that means is something is being developed. And patience is developed

The pressure you feel may be the very thing God is using to prepare you for what is next. And here's the thing. You have to ask yourself, what am I doing with what pressure is revealing? When it's revealed, what do I do with that? Do I ignore it? Do I just push it to the side and excuse it? Do I point fingers at everyone else? Do I blame everyone else? Do I take ownership? Because growth begins not, and here's the thing, and I've told people this, you never change, you never grow inside your comfort zone. So there's the pressure has to be applied to get you outside your comfort zone. Because growth only begins when our excuses end. When we quit making excuses, we will start growing. And so maybe when you're under pressure, you see that you struggle with impatience. Okay, so work on patience. I know that's challenging, ladies and gentlemen. I know. But if pressure reveals you're afraid or you're fearful, okay. Guess what else it revealed? I need to build my faith. If you look at yourself and you say, you know what? I'm under a ton of pressure right now and it's proving that I lack discipline. Okay. Guess what else it proves? That you have an opportunity to develop structure. You say, well, you know what? Pressure's really, really coming down on me. It's really pushing down on me right now. And it has revealed to me how prideful I am. Okay. Guess what else it proves? That you can choose humility. Do not be discouraged by what is exposed when you're under pressure. Be grateful. Because it also reveals what you now can address. And what can be addressed and what is revealed can be redeemed. And that's powerful. The best time to prepare for pressure is before it ever arrives. What you do daily as it relates to discipline will prepare you and build you in an area of strength. And that's why I encourage you to have daily devotion with God. Daily time with God will build stability in your life. It'll keep you from building on the sand. When the storm comes and the pressures of life arise, you'll be grounded. Because daily habits will build consistency. Think about it from an athletic perspective. You don't wait for the game to start to practice. Think of those two gentlemen that were building a house that Jesus talked about out of Matthew chapter 7. You don't wait for the storm to show up before you begin building a foundation. No, you prepare now. So when pressure comes, and hear me, it will. It will come. Then you're not surprised. You're ready. Let me take it a step further, and this is very powerful. Sometimes the pressure we feel, it doesn't just reveal what's in us. It doesn't just reveal what's in you. It actually will reveal the gap between who you are and who you say you want to be. And that gap matters. Because listen, I've met a lot of people that have vision or have calling or have goals, but some of them are never aligned, and pressure will expose alignment. What it does is it shows whether your daily habits

match your stated values. And this is tough. I get it. It's tough. It also shows whether your private discipline matches your public desire. Whether your spiritual life is strong or whether it's just spoken about. Because under pressure, you don't live in theory. You live in reality. You don't respond on what you hope for. You respond based on what you actually are. And that can be humbling. But remember, humility is where growth begins. And a lot of people miss this because they experience pressure, they see what comes out, and then they move on and they never address it. They excuse it. They say, well, that's, again, like we said earlier, that's just how I am. They justify it. It's, you know, it's just a hard time right now. I'm just walking through a stressful season. They blame it. They say, well, if they hadn't done that, I would have reacted differently as well. But here's the thing. If you ignore what pressure has revealed, you'll repeat what pressure exposed. And repetition turns patterns into strongholds. Now think about this as it relates to anger and to fear and to inconsistency, patterns of reaction instead of response. And over time, those patterns, they're not just going to affect you. They're going to affect everyone around you. The people around you feel it. They see it. Your culture reflects it. And that's why this matters so much. Because unaddressed patterns will not stay contained. They spread. But here's the good news. You don't have to stay where you are. Because what pressure reveals does not have to define you. It can refine you. Did you hear that? It doesn't have to define you. It can refine you. I think of 2 Corinthians chapter 3, verse 18. But we all with unveiled face, beholding as in a mirror the glory of the Lord, are being transformed into the same image. And transformation is a process. And it starts with seeing clearly. It acts like a mirror. Pressure acts like a mirror. It shows you what's really there. Not the polished version, not the controlled version, but the real version. And then once you see it, you have to decide, do I ignore it or do I bring it before God and allow him to change me? Because transformation doesn't happen through effort alone. It happens through surrender. And let me say this clearly. That area where you're weak, under pressure, that's the same area that you need intentional growth. Because strength is not accidental either. You don't accidentally become disciplined. You don't accidentally become patient. And you don't accidentally start living a consistent life. You have to build it daily, repeatedly, intentionally. And again, so if there's impatience, practice patience. And this is where real change happens. It's not when everything is easy. It's not when everything is comfortable. You're outside that comfort zone. But when something is exposed and you decide to address it, things change. Growth is uncomfortable. But staying the way you are is costly. If you are not willing to grow once these things have been revealed, staying where you are is costly. And then you have to decide whether it's a price you're willing to pay. Are you willing to pay that price? Because situations will arise again. Moments will come that test you again. And it's not if. It's when. So the question is, will you stay the same? Or are you going to be stronger?

and the opportunity is before you. So here, I want to challenge you with something. I want to challenge you to ask yourself an honest question. Ask yourself, what has pressure been revealing to me lately? I'm not talking about what others are doing. I'm not talking about what circumstances are causing. We're not going to shift anything here. You're going to ask yourself, what is being revealed to me? And you have to be honest with yourself, and you have to be very, very specific. And all of that's going to come from a willingness to grow. So once revealed, take one step, just one, and work on that area. Just one step. Strengthen that area in your life. Because like I said to start the program, pressure is not your enemy. It's your mirror. And if you are willing to respond correctly, pressure, well, it can become your teacher. I want to thank you for listening to, again, another episode of What's Important Now. I'm humbled because this is a program now over 23 years and counting. God has been so faithful in all the moments of my unfaithfulness. He's been consistent in all the moments of my inconsistencies. He's been good, even when I haven't been. If this episode spoke to you, if it challenged you, if it helped you see something more clearly, will you share it with someone? 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And as always, fight the good fight of faith. Contend for the faith. There is a cause. It does matter. And it is important now. As always, thank you so much for tuning in. 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It's my honor to be here with you. Tom Sears, take care. God bless you. And we'll see you next time.

0: 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And now your host, author, pastor, and teacher, Doug Joseph.
1: Welcome to part one of our two-part series titled Look Up, a message delivered by yours truly in the sanctuary of Christian Apostolic Church. But before we get started, I think we have some time for some great music from our friends Phillips, Craig, and Dean. From their project titled Fearless, the name of this track is Revelation Song.

And now, as promised, here's part one of my message titled, Look Up. Wow, praise God. Amen, amen. I'd like to ask you if you will go with me in the Word of God. And as is my custom, I'll be reading from both the Old Testament and the New Testament. And reading in the Old Testament, I'd like to read from Psalm number 5, the fifth psalm in the Psalter. Psalm 5 is a prayer for guidance. I'll read both the preamble and the psalm itself. The preamble is to the chief musician upon Neoloth, a psalm of David. And then it reads this way, Give ear to my words, O Lord. Consider my meditation. Hearken unto the voice of my cry, my King and my God. For unto thee will I pray. My voice shalt thou hear in the morning, O Lord. In the morning I will direct my prayer unto thee. I will look up. And that's my title tonight, Look Up. For thou art not a God that hath pleasure in wickedness, neither shall evil dwell with thee. The foolish shall not stand in thy sight. Thou hatest all workers of iniquity. Thou shalt destroy them that speak leasing. The Lord will abhor the bloody and deceitful man. But as for me, I will come into thy house in the multitude of thy mercy. And in thy fear will I worship toward thy holy temple. Lead me, O Lord, in thy righteousness because of mine enemies. Make thy way straight before my face, for there is no faithfulness in their mouth. Their inward part is very wickedness. Their throat is an open sepulcher. They flatter with their tongue. Destroy thou them, O God. Let them fall by their own counsels. Cast them out in the multitude of their transgressions, for they have rebelled against thee. But let all those that put their trust in thee rejoice. Let them ever shout for joy, because thou defendest them. Let them also that love thy name be joyful in thee. For thou, Lord, wilt bless the righteous. With favor wilt thou compass him as with a shield. And then if you look with me in the New Testament in Luke chapter 21, Luke chapter 21 and beginning there with the 25th verse. Again, Luke 21, beginning with verse 25, the words of our Lord Jesus. And there shall be signs in the sun and in the moon and in the stars. And upon the earth, distress of nations with perplexity, the sea and the waves roaring. Men's hearts failing them for fear and for looking after those things which are coming on the earth. For the powers of heaven shall be shaken. And then shall they see the Son of Man coming in a cloud with power and great glory. And when these things begin to come to pass, now we understand the Lord was speaking to a Jewish audience, and I don't want to get off on a tangent in discussing how this may or may not pertain to the church and affect the rapture. But to that Jewish audience, he said, when you see these things come to pass, then look up. And lift up your heads, for your redemption draweth nigh. Now, I want to start by saying that I know that Elder Bud just recently preached, Look Up. So maybe you might call this Look Up Part 2. Amen. Let's pray. Lord, help us by your power. Quicken us, Lord, in understanding tonight. And strengthen us, Lord, with your word in this house. Lord, help us by your power to see beyond our circumstances, to see things with a God eye point of view, and quicken us, Lord, with awakening and anointing and understanding in Jesus' name. Before we're seated, let's give a great shout of praise to the Lord. Amen, amen. God bless you. I know that sometimes the Lord speaks to us in an emphasis of repetition. Sometimes I've seen over the years times when there will be two or three or four services in a row where it's like the Lord just connected
one message to another, and there was a theme or a motif running through them. And I want to say to the elders, if you ever feel like the Lord is nudging you to preach something that is just either a repeat of or very close to something that has already been preached, don't be dissuaded just simply because it's already been preached. Sometimes the Lord wants to say something in a repeated emphasis, and we need to be sensitive to obey the Lord in that regard. Amen. On the way to church tonight, I was talking to my wife about some aspects of this, and at one point she said, "Well, that'll preach." And then she said, "I guess it's going to in a minute, isn't it?" Amen. And I do want to pause here before I get into this just to say how thankful I am for all of you. Amen. And Sister Rhonda, God bless you. She heard me say how wonderful and delicious those pumpkin bread loaves were. And I think she also heard me say that sometimes I eat the whole thing in one sitting and my wife doesn't get any. And God bless her. She's so precious. She brought me another pumpkin loaf. She said, "This one has your name on it." Then she went to my wife and she said, "Here's you a pumpkin loaf, and this one has your name on it." Now, I'll try my best not to eat that.

But y'all just don't know my wife. She will say, but honey, if you want it, you eat it. And she'll try to get me to eat it. But honey, then I'll be in trouble with Sister Rhonda, so you got to eat it. Amen. But God is so good to us. Sometime back, we were watching a video of a Christian comedian. And he was talking about how sometimes men in particular can't see the forest for the trees. This comedian said that the husband, the dad, will have the refrigerator door open and he will be bent down like a baseball catcher looking into the refrigerator and he will holler, "Honey, I can't find the mustard." And the wife will come, the wife will stop what she is doing. God bless her. She will stop what she is doing. She'll say, "I'm coming, honey." She'll come all the way into the refrigerator, grab the mustard and hand it to him, then turn around and go back to whatever she was doing. And the comedian jokingly said, "Men, sometimes you'll find what you're looking for if you'll just take about two steps back." And I want to talk to you tonight about expanding your perspective, expanding your understanding of the situation by realizing that God is on the scene to help. Sometimes we need to not have a two-dimensional faith, but have a three-dimensional faith in which we can see things from God's point of view. Amen. We'll often kind of think in a very locked in two-dimensional way of thinking. We think we know how we got into the problem, and we think we know there's only one way out of the problem, and we don't even understand that God is playing four-dimensional chess while we're down here playing two-dimensional checkers. And we need to realize God has ways of helping that are beyond what we can comprehend. And sometimes instead of looking at our problem, we just need to look up. Amen. I want to read to you a couple of scriptures about this concept. Amen. In 2 Corinthians chapter 12, beginning with verse 2, the Apostle Paul wrote, "I knew a man in Christ above 14 years ago, whether in the body, I cannot tell, or whether out of the body, I cannot tell. God knoweth. Such an one caught up to the third heaven. And I knew such a man, whether in the body or out of the body, I cannot tell. God knoweth. How that he was caught up into paradise and heard unspeakable words, which it is not lawful for a man to utter." And in Revelation chapter 1, beginning with verse 9, "I, John, who also am your brother and companion in tribulation and in the kingdom and patience of Jesus Christ, was in the isle that is called Patmos for the word of God." Now let me pause here and say that he's being rather tactful, because he would not recant on his faith. He was exiled. He was put on that island for it to be a prison for him. Other disciples were just flat out murdered. They became martyrs because they would not recant on their faith. And the Apostle John, instead of being killed, was simply exiled. He was isolated on this island, and he was put there because he would not recant. He would not be quiet about the word of the Lord. He said, "I was in the isle that is called Patmos for the word of the Lord, for the testimony of Jesus Christ." He said, "I was in the Spirit on the Lord's day and heard behind me a great voice." Now, isn't this interesting? He is facing in a direction. He has got prison island in his view. And this is his two-dimensional picture of life. And when the Lord shows up in another direction beside where he is looking. Now,
I'm going to come back to reading this in a minute, but if you'll just allow me to mention this. And I know this is not some groundbreaking, earth-shattering wisdom from above, but just go with me for a moment. If you're desperately in need of something and you've looked everywhere for it and you can't find it, can I tell you this simple truth? Wherever it is, it's somewhere you are not looking. So if you think you've looked everywhere, if you'll pardon me, you really haven't looked everywhere, because if you'd have looked everywhere, you'd have found it. So all of the everywhere of everywhere you're looking, find some other everywhere beside that everywhere and look somewhere else. And recently, the water that came into the church and came into your house and came into my house, it made me have to dismantle my workshop in the basement. And I've been working ever since. And we've been working trying to get things squared away here. I've been working trying to get things squared away at home. And whenever you have, let me tell you, whenever you have a workshop, you have a lot of tools you've bought. And you have a lot of bits and blades and sharp things for a lot of tools. You have a lot of sanding things. You have a lot of painting things and priming things and spongy things and brushy things and spinny things. You got a lot of things. And when you got to try to put all those things on the shelf, God help you when you need one of those things later, because you got to find it. Now, it's bad enough trying to find it when it's where you put it, when you were putting it where you wanted to put it. But when flood water comes and you got to move everything. And then after you move everything, you got to try to start putting everything back. It's real easy to mislay something. Y'all hear me? Anybody ever been there? It's real easy to mislay something. And the saw blade on one of my portable bandsaws had snapped off, and I had not one, not two, but three spare blades for that portable bandsaw. I had three blades because I got two portable bandsaws, and I had mislaid them. I knew that I had those three blades in my hands within the past 24 to 48 hours. I knew it. Brother Todd, they were stacked one inside the other concentrically, and that means the one in the middle has a little bit of a bow to it, and the one in the inside has more of a bow to it, and the one on the outside is a smooth circle. And I was flexing them and adjusting them so they'd stack right. I knew I had them in my hands. I knew that I had put them in the box, and I had set them somewhere here. And I had looked. And somewhere in the course of time, as I was moving stuff around and looking, I bumped the down drop of my dust collection. And a whole bunch of that is not glued together on purpose, because sometimes you need to rearrange it and reorder it and orient it in a different direction. And I had a piece of PVC pipe about that long stuck into a PVC joint of about the same length. And I have no idea how I could have bumped it so hard as to dislodge that. But I'd moved something and I was over here, and all of a sudden, crash. That entire whole system of PVC from that top joint and all that vacuum hose all fell to the floor. And y'all have to pardon me, but I was just like, oh, I rebuke that in Jesus' name. I ain't got time for that right now. So I made up my mind. I'm coming back in a day or two. I'm going to get you. I'm going to pick you up off the floor. But right now, I'm looking for saw blades. Now, y'all, I'm telling on myself, this is so funny. I looked on these shelves for saw blades. I looked on these shelves for saw blades. Then I was down like the guy in the refrigerator, and I'm looking on these shelves for saw blades. And then like the guy looking in the refrigerator for the mustard, I holler for my wife. My wife doesn't have any idea where those saw blades are. I'm going to tell y'all something. Her brain is amazing. She can find stuff that you don't think she can find.
She can help you reorient your looking. And one comedian made a joke

0: about when the woman does this. You'll say, I can't find so-and-so. And she'll say, well, it's got to be somewhere. I broke down and sent a text message from the basement to my wife upstairs. Any chance you've seen a box with saw blades on it? Any chance you've seen some saw blades? Now, she didn't know where they were before I moved them. She didn't see me move them. She didn't know where they were after I moved them. I just said, honey, is there any chance a box with saw blades in it fell into the trash can? And when you helped me empty the trash the other day, that you noticed a box with saw blades in a trash bag. She wrote back, no, I'm sorry, honey. I didn't see anything like that. And my wife, who 99.9999% of the time can help, she could not help. And I'm going to tell y'all this. Y'all may think this is funny, but I stopped and I prayed. Now, y'all have to understand. You may think, well, just buy some more blades. Yes, yes, yes, I know. I know I can buy some more blades. But I'm on a mission to get this shop put back together. And I'm trying to get this saw working again and get this put back together. And I don't have time. I don't even have time to pick that piece of stuff up right there. I don't have time to stop and order something. And I don't have days to wait for it to come in. I need to find these blades. They're in this house. So I prayed, Lord, you know where they are. You can help me find these saw blades. And then, and I know this sounds simple, I left it in his hands. I said, Lord, I'm going to stop looking, and I'm going to find some other stuff to do, and you can help me find them. So y'all know what I turned my attention to? Putting that piece of dust collection hose back up. So I went over and got down between the shelf and the wall, and I fished all that out of there, and I got it all squared away, and I pulled off some duct tape that was worthless and didn't do any good, and I got that thing all set up, and then I reached up and I slid it in, and then I looked, and there was the saw blades. I was looking down here. If I would have just looked up, I could almost hear the Lord saying, look up. And when I looked up, there was the answer. So if you'll allow me to kind of borrow from that and tell you something spiritually, sometimes we're so focused on looking down here and it all looks so, and we can't figure it out and it just looks unsolvable. And it just, and the Lord's saying, hey, if you'll just look up, I want to preach to you tonight. You need to have faith. You need to pray. You need to leave it in His hands and then look up and you'll find He's helping you. Now, I'm not trying to cook anybody's noodles here tonight, but I'm going to tell you, I honestly thought this. And in fact, I pondered on it so seriously, I asked my wife about it. What do you think the odds are? What do you think the odds are that a piece of pipe stuck tight in another piece of pipe about that far in could get bumped hard enough to dislodge it? And what do you think the odds are that whatever I moved applied just enough force in just the right direction to knock that out? And while we're at it, what do you think the odds are that the Lord, who knows the future, saw me in the future praying for help finding saw blades that were up high while I was looking down low, and knew that all He needed to do was to get me to look up? And so, what do you think the odds are that the Lord in advance, in the past, arranged for me to knock that hose down so that when I would pray and needed help, then as I lifted the hose up and I looked up, that would cause me to get my answer? I wonder how many times the Lord's answer to prayer started before we even prayed. Now, all you got to do to kind of get a grip on this is think about how slow a sloth is. And then, as in the words of Bishop T.F. Tenney, the only way the sloth reached Noah's ark on time was it had to start way in advance. How long before the flood did it take the sloth on this long, slow journey to get to the right place at the right time? Did y'all ever stop to think that in order for the wise men to come, they had to see the star before the time was right? They had a journey to make, and that journey was going to take time. And so they arrived at a time that the Lord wanted them there, and that timing meant they had to leave early. And we get all boggled down in time. Time doesn't bother God. Amen. Let me get back to John on the Isle of Patmos, who's looking over here, but the Lord shows up somewhere where he wasn't looking. He said, I heard behind me a great voice as of a trumpet saying, I am Alpha and Omega. Now, we don't often catch this, but this was translated, this was written in the Greek language and translated into English. And in the Greek language, Alpha is the first letter of the alphabet. It's their A. And Omega is the last letter of the alphabet. It's like our, it's not our Z, but it's like our Z in being the last letter of their alphabet. So when he said, I'm the Alpha and Omega, the first and the last, what he's saying is, hey, I'm the beginning, and at the very same time, I'm also the ending. And oh, by the way, he's everything in between. You hear me when I tell you, what you think is a time problem is not a problem for God. He said, I'm the Alpha and Omega, the first and the last, and what thou seest, write in a book and send it unto the seven churches which are in Asia, unto Ephesus and unto Smyrna and unto Pergamos and unto Thyatira and unto Sardis and unto Philadelphia and unto Laodicea. And watch this. And I turned to see the voice that spake with me, and being turned.
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0: in aid. Wildfires continuing to spread across eastern Washington state after burning for more than a week. The three massive wildfires remain less than 40% contained, destroying hundreds of homes and businesses. In Nevada, meanwhile, a separate wildfire is growing near the Reno area. So far, more than 4,000 acres have been scorched, forcing a handful of evacuations as those flames are being fueled by dry conditions and windy weather. A Florida man charged with a hate crime for allegedly throwing a brick through a synagogue window had reportedly shared a social media post from New York City's Mayor Zoran Mamdani. Police say the suspect was angered by propaganda on social media and was anti-Israel. An account under his name had reposted Mamdani, calling Israeli Prime Minister Benjamin Netanyahu a war criminal. 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
0: Hunter Biden is providing an update on his father's battle with prostate cancer. In an appearance on BBC's Newsnight, Hunter discussed former President Joe Biden's condition. The former president's office disclosed in May of 2025 that his cancer had spread to his bones.
4: The only thing that I say about my dad, about his health right now, is I wish he would complain more, because it's not good. The cancer has spread, metastasized into his bones and further. It's very painful. It's very debilitating in many respects.
0: Biden's diagnosis was announced less than 4 months after he left office. Four California teenagers are facing charges after police connected them to at least 77 robberies across the Bay Area. The kids are accused of stealing a variety of things, including cars, guns, and power tools. Detectives arresting three of the suspects during a sweep operation, while the fourth was already in juvie on an unrelated case. A 37-year-old is also facing charges for receiving stolen goods from those teenagers. It's hot and humid across much of the country this weekend. Fox Weather's Melanie Black with...
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0: Welcome back to the Ramsey Show in the Fairwinds Credit Union Studio. Dr. John Deloney, Ramsey Personality, is my co-host today. Michael's in San Diego. Hey, Michael, what's up?
1: Hey, how you doing, Dave? John, I have a question. My wife and I are in debt about $95,000. $22,000 of that is 401k. $25,000 is for a car loan, a 4Runner we are paying. And $48,000 of that is credit card debt. And my question is, should we treat, when it comes to like a plan of attack to get going on the snowball and to pay all this off, should we treat the 401k as normal debt items, and being that those are some of the lower balances, and start paying those off first, or hit the credit cards that are kind of clobbering us with interest every month?
0: We're going to list our debts individually, not by category, individually, smallest to largest. Out of all of these debts, what is your smallest debt?
1: I have two 401k loans, and one of them is $8,000. That's the smallest.
0: So your credit cards are larger than $8,000 each?
1: Yeah, credit card is, one's at $33,000, the other one's $14,000.
0: Okay. All right. So $8,000 is your smallest debt?
1: Correct.
0: Wow. Okay. And it's a 401k loan?
1: Yeah, I have two 401k loans out, one for $14,000, one for $8,000.
0: Gotcha. Okay. And what's your household income?
1: I'm the only one that works. My wife's a stay-at-home mom. Gross income is $148,000 a year. Ooh. Is what I bring home.
0: You made a mess.
1: I'm sorry, that's my gross.
0: Mm-hmm.
1: And
0: yeah,
1: my take-home, $7,700 a month.
0: And the $25,000 car,
1: mm-hmm,
0: what's it worth?
1: Probably, I would say around 25, if not, I mean, worst case, probably like just under 22, 20.
0: Somewhere in that neighborhood.
1: I reached out to, okay, yeah, somewhere in that neighborhood, yeah.
0: Okay. Yeah, I'm going to look at that, and the big thing I want you to do here is for you and your wife to sit down with the Every Dollar Budget app tonight and go through and say, we have to reduce our life to beans and rice. No eating out, no vacations, no nothing. We have made a mess. We make $140,000 a year, and we're freaking broke. We have to change. And the two of you have this together realization and lean into, we're going to have to sacrifice to clean up the mess that we have made so that we can get our lives back. We have given away our life a little bit at a time. One bad decision at a time.
1: Yeah, and this is, August is actually our first month using the Every Dollar app.
0: Are you both looking at it?
1: I am primarily. My wife is, I need to get her to wrap her head around it.
0: That's what I was afraid of. I want you to wrap her head around it because we're getting ready to sell her car.
1: Yeah, that one's my car. We own her Highlander.
0: Good. What's her Highlander worth?
1: I would assume anywhere from like 18 to 20, maybe. That one's paid off.
0: Yeah, I don't care. Now. Okay. Uh-huh. Everything's on the block right now because everything that we've done up to this point has caused a mess, and we've got to think about undoing a lot of it.
1: Yeah.
0: And so if you had two $5,000 cars right now, I wouldn't be mad.
1: Gotcha.
0: Because you'd have no car payments and a bunch of money thrown at this debt. You've cut up your credit cards and you're in attack mode. Now, I don't think you're going to do that tonight.
1: Mm-hmm.
0: But you're not going to do that dragging her and whipping her over the head with an Every Dollar app. She needs to join you in this adventure emotionally.
1: Yeah. And honestly, Dave, her and I have both felt the weight of it, and we actually just got the Together app, so we're putting
0: doing it all, man. I like it. I'm proud of you.
1: Yeah,
0: good. I just want to make sure you do this the right way so you're able to finish it, because you have a really 100%. Hard 2.5 years ahead of you.
1: Yeah.
0: Really hard.
2: How old are your kids?
1: 5 and 7.
0: Yeah.
2: Okay, let me tell you this. The greatest gift you can give those kids right now is to let them walk with you and your wife through this for the next 2.5 years. Saying no, looking at prices on things, doing things for free outside. You live in one of the most beautiful places in the world. Y'all can do a lot of stuff outside that you don't have to pay for.
1: Mm-hmm.
2: Yeah. But it's going to change your life. But your kids are going to get a ringside seat to feeling their house feel
0: less
2: chaotic.
0: You're going to end up selling one or both cars at some point in this journey, I think.
2: Yeah.
1: Yeah.
0: Okay. Now, back to your original question, because we've got one little final thing. 401k mm-hmm. loans do not allow partial repayment.
1: Correct. Yeah.
0: They only give you a certain amount. Okay. And so what's your mm-hmm. monthly payment on the $8,000 401k?
1: That one is, 181 times two. It's deducted out of my paycheck before I get it.
0: Okay. So $360, $362.
1: Yeah,
0: okay. So if you were going to put an extra $500 on that per month, you can't. You have to put it in a savings account until you get to $8,000 and pay it off in one fell swoop, which is not very psychologically satisfying.
1: Mm-hmm. Right.
0: As a matter of fact, it's a little bit dangerous that your very first debt, we're not actually going to pay it off. We're going to save up and pay it off. And that really it scares me for you. You guys are going to have to be super disciplined to actually pull that off.
2: That means you're going to have $6,000 in cash in an account, and something's going to happen to the air conditioner, and you're going to go,
0: No, that's 401k money. It's already gone.
2: It's already spent.
0: You have to pretend like it's not there. It's not for Christmas, and it's not to fix the broken tire. It's not there. It's gone. As if you had paid it on a debt, and you've got to set it aside like that emotionally, and that's, man, it's hard to do. It'd be easier to do it if you'd already done 10 other debts and you were used to this, but this is your very first one. It's $8,000. But you're going to get it pretty quick. I mean, you should get it in 2 or 3 months. It shouldn't take that long, because you're going to have to get after this to the tune of about $3,000 or $4,000 a month. That's what you're going to have to do. And so let's put it at $4,000, and that means you're done with this in 2 months. That's not too bad. But
2: that's selling stuff that maybe your wife has to pick up a part-time job.
0: You pick up a
2: part-time job.
0: Whatever it takes. But the deeper you sacrifice and the faster you clean this up, Michael, the faster you guys are going to have an awesome life. And that's what we want for you. And this stuff is stolen the lifeblood out of the arithmetic. Because when you pay all these stinking payments, you got no money. And you make $150,000 a year, man. I mean, that's incredible. And you're broke. That's so weird when you say that out loud like that. But I don't want to be there anymore if I'm you. And I think you're making the steps to get there. I want to make sure you take your wife with you and that you follow this stuff exactly. And, hey, if you get in the middle of this thing and you don't know what to do, call us back. We'll help you. We're here. We're not going anywhere.

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7: 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Might not be in all states. John?
8: Oh, sorry. I spaced on you, brother.
7: It's okay.
8: I was making a note here. All right. Today's question comes from Peggy in California. My husband and I just paid our house off in San Diego, California. You don't get that line very often.
7: No.
8: So we are completely debt free.
7: That's a lot of money.
8: After we paid off the house, both our credit scores drastically dropped. For years, both my husband and I have been just a few points shy of a perfect score. So why, after paying off the house, did the scores drop so drastically? This drop doesn't bother me so much, but my husband is almost obsessively bothered by the lowered score. I've explained that our scores don't matter since we don't intend on taking on any other loans. Is this logical, or should I be more concerned about getting my score back up? Great question, Peggy.
7: Mm-hmm. Okay. Well, the thing that has to be addressed here is that you and your husband were sold, like most Americans, a lie by the banking community. The lie is that your credit score is an indication that you're doing well financially. That is a lie. And here's the reason that that is a lie. Your credit score is a score that is composed of an algorithm. The algorithm that creates the score has five pieces of input. The thing that creates your credit score is five different things. One is how much debt you have. Two is the type of debt that you have. Three is whether or not you have paid your debt on time, exactly, or early, the whole time. Four is if you have any problems with debt. 100% of the math that creates a FICO score is how you interact with debt only. So I could hand you $1 million.

0: $1,000 and your credit score does not change a point. And yet we would all agree that you were $1 million better off. That's dumb. That we're using a FICO score as a measure of whether we're doing well financially or not. The only way your credit score changes ever is if you interact with debt differently, up or down. And so if you had a near-perfect credit score, what that means is you've been borrowing a lot of money, paying it on time for a long time. That credit score being near-perfect's probably cost you hundreds of thousands of dollars in interest. It's the only possible way to get an 800. Mathematically, it's a math thing. It's not a philosophical question. It's a math thing. But the philosophical question is that these crooks at the banks have convinced everyone in America that if I have a high credit score that I'm somehow a smart person. No, it means you're actually a dumb person. It means you have given those crooks at the banks all of your freaking money to get a score that indicates nothing except I played kissy face with the bank. That's all it does. 100%. And so my FICO score, thank you, Jesus, has been zero for a very long time. Why? Because I don't borrow money at all, ever, anywhere, of any kind, any time. The interest rate on my mortgage is zero because I don't have one. The interest rate on my credit cards is zero because I don't have one. And so I have zero FICO score. So here's how dumb the culture is. I'm a multimillionaire. I go down to the local apartment complex. The 26-year-old that works for a person five cities over, who's her corporate boss goober, has told her that she cannot rent someone an apartment at the apartment complex unless they have a good FICO score. I have a zero FICO score. They won't rent me an apartment. I can write a check and buy the whole freaking complex, but I can't rent an apartment there. That's how dumb, butt, and asinine the system is. So the measure that your husband should be concerned with is called net worth. Net worth is what you own minus what you owe. You own a really expensive house in San Diego, and you owe nothing on it. You have an incredible net worth. You should be dancing like Snoopy, nose up, feet moving, ears flopping. Yes, I am debt-free, a freaking San Diego house. Baby, baby, baby, hello. And I don't give a crap what the bank thinks. They're unhappy because you don't give them any more money. So your FICO score went down. That's how that works. So you got, my point is you got to readjust what you're concerned about. Readjust what you're concerned about. I'm no longer concerned about my FICO score. I make fun of people with a big FICO score. I just did.
1: That's one of my favorite moments I've ever had on this entire show.
0: What's that?
1: I could feel it on you. It was awesome.
0: Why, that I'm that pissed about it?
1: No, just, I have the same anger in my spirit, but I could not have said it as clear as you just said. It's perfect. It's perfect.
0: Well, I've had 30 years of working on it.
1: Yes, it was perfect. The thing as a mental health guy that I can't stand is that I see so many people struggling to navigate this wild world we've created for ourselves, and in some ways is being imposed on us. And the thing they are trying to hang on to is not freedom. The thing they are trying to hang on to is not peace. The thing they're trying to hang on to is not good relationships. It is this score. And I've seen friend after family member taking call after call of people who are making decisions that are not only a net negative, but a net catastrophe for their life, for this one wild life that we have to live, all in service to propping up this score. And it's so hard to unhook from it. And so the thing I would challenge you guys on is y'all have to come up with a new identity, because your identity has been
0: FICO score.
1: Forget how much money we make. Forget that we live in one of the most beautiful places in the world. Forget that we're crushing it and paying off this house. Your identity has never been in peace. It's never been in freedom. It's been in this arbitrary number
0: that the bank gave you.
1: Somebody imposed on you.
0: You got a tattoo at Bank of America.
1: Yeah. Congratulations.
0: That's a bad idea.
1: Congratulations.
0: Yeah, it's a bad idea.
1: So I echo Dave's sentiment. Dance in the streets. You are free. Y'all get to decide what you do next. Not a bank, not a car dealership. Y'all do. Y'all have won. You're free. You have a paid-off house in one of the most desirable places to live on the planet. You won. Celebrate that.

0: lament it. Don't mourn it.
1: Yeah, and don't go take out a car loan to get your FICO score up.
0: Yeah, I mean, just think how madness that is.
1: I mean, this is like, why do you get a FICO score?
0: We should
1: why, why do you take, you know, why do you tell an 18-year-old to get a credit card? Oh, so they can get their FICO score up. Why? So they can get a car loan. Why? So they can get their FICO score up. Why? So they can get a mortgage. Why? So they can get another mortgage. Why? It's like a dog chasing its tail.
0: I think we should have a, like a little thing in the Every Dollar app that says, this is how much you paid this month for that score.
1: Ooh.
0: Because if you calculate, like, I had never considered that until you just said that. That a high FICO score, a high credit rating costs you lots and lots and lots of money.
1: It does.
0: In interest.
1: There's no possible other way.
0: So it's
1: impossible to create a FICO score without paying interest.
0: We have this self-imposed, this is even more rich, Dave. This is worse than a car lease where they have a depreciating asset that they rent to me for a year. And they charge me for every mile I go over, and then I give it back to them in perfect condition, and then they sell it. So they just offloaded the depreciation to me. This is a better move, where they somebody created a score,
1: yeah,
0: and then they create a fee,
1: yeah,
0: that you pay me so I can give you this score, and that fee is all these interest payments you're going to make to me over the next, and me and my friends, over the next 5, 10, 15, 20, 35, 45 years
1: of
0: your life.
1: The name of the organization is Fair Isaac.
0: Incredible. It's rich.

0: You know, one of the first things I discovered working in the financial world is how absolutely devastating it is when the breadwinner of a family dies. 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

0: Antonio, or Antonia, is with us, if I've got that right, in Baton Rouge. Is it Antonia?
1: Antonia, yes.
0: Okay.
1: Everyone calls me Tony, though.
0: I got close. All right. How can I help?
1: Well, my Dave side hustle has, over the last 8 years, grown into a business that turns over about $1 million.
0: Whoa.
1: Which seems, it seems great, but it seems to cost as much to run it as it does make, and I worry that I'm not doing anything right, and we are surviving, not thriving.
0: Hmm. Okay.
1: I need your help.
0: Okay. And how many team members do you have?
1: 21 part-time.
0: Hmm.
1: Two of us are full-time. And, well, I'm all the time, but you know what that's like.
0: Yeah, you're all the time. Yeah. And who's the other one? Your husband?
1: No, he has a real job, bless him. It's our marketing and scheduler.
0: Okay, and why are all the people part-time?
1: Because the kind of we specialize in employing women who want to work while they've got children at home. So we offer 30 hours a week, 9 to 3:30, so that they can put their kids on the school buses and be home when they get home.
0: Why? Why does that serve your business? I understand it serves their problem, but how does that help you?
1: Three kinds of we do cleaning. So we do residential cleaning. So
0: after six hours,
1: a tired cleaner doesn't make a good cleaner.
0: Okay.
1: So also families have their children coming off the school buses, so they kind of want us gone as well.
0: Okay. Do you have a good accounting system?
1: We use QuickBooks.
0: Yeah, do you have a good accounting system? Do you know what's going on with the money? Like, can you tell me, if you brought in $1 million gross revenue, what was your net taxable income last year?
1: Well, I know what we made after it was 67, so that was after taxes and everything else. That's what we supposedly have in the bank.
0: $67,000.
1: Yeah, I know.
0: Okay, so do you have, so one of two problems is all there could be. One is you're underpriced versus what your labor cost is. Or your administrative, something on the side that has nothing to do with the cleaning, has gotten out of control. Like you're spending a whole bunch of money on ads or something's gotten out of control.
1: I think we're just not paying attention because I'm so busy working in the business. And I, you know, we need something, we go get it.
0: Mm-hmm.
1: I mean, trust me, when you clean toilets for a living,
0: I don't think you're not. I know you're working hard. I wasn't questioning that. But here's the thing. There's a couple. I'm going to send you a copy of my latest book called "Building a Business You Love." It's the five stages.

0: Welcome back to the Ramsey Show in the Fair Winds Credit Union Studio. Dr. John Deloney is my co-host today. I'm Dave Ramsey. Michelle is in Los Angeles. Hi, Michelle. How are you?
1: Hi, Dave and John. I'm good. How are you?
0: Better than we deserve. What's up?
1: I first just want to say thank you for your ministry. You've really changed my outlook on money, and I appreciate it so much.
0: Thank you.
1: I'll jump right to my question. My husband and I have a daughter. She's 5. She has autism. She's not exactly severe, but she's still considered nonverbal at this point. She's pretty awesome. She's made a lot of progress in the last 2 years, but I was wondering, in addition to following the baby steps, what are some steps we can take to help plan for her financial future? I know you mentioned special needs trust just in segments I've listened to, but I was wondering if you could elaborate on that.
0: Sure.
1: And what you would do if you woke up in my shoes.
0: Sure. Well, first and foremost, there's only one or a couple of little moves that you're going to make that are different. Everything else is the best, and the highest and best thing you can do is just become wealthy using the baby steps, because then that wealth can be left to her to take care of her. It's that simple.
1: Right.
0: Okay. Now, a special needs trust needs to be a part of your will, and the special needs trust will be formed upon the death of both you and your husband.
1: Okay.
0: So that takes care of the child in the event of the death of the parents. Okay. And this child is, the difference is the child's not going to need care till 18. She's maybe, we don't know yet, but she might need care her whole life.
1: Right. That's the tricky part. We just don't really know yet.
0: Yeah. Yeah. So I've got a really, really good friend I had lunch with today who has a 35-year-old Downs son who lives with them and will his whole life. And he's a wonderful guy. But he's going to be with mom and dad his whole life. And so he has set up a trust like we're talking about. Okay. Now, a special needs trust activates upon the death of both of the parents. It's not formed until then. And then money needs to be in that trust that the income off of that investment will take care of this child for life. Okay?
1: Okay.
0: So as an example, let's just make up a number. Okay? We want to make sure that $80,000 is going to go to this child a year to take care of them. I just made up a number. That might be too much. It might not be enough. Okay. But if we needed that, then we need $1 million to go into investments, because that's 8% on $1 million. And if $1 million is invested in mutual funds and it's making 12 and you're pulling off 8, it will run forever. Infinite.
1: Right.
0: Because you're not pulling off as much. You're not touching the principal. Okay. You're just pulling off 8% and it's making 12 on average. Okay.
1: The golden eggs.
0: Yeah, exactly. Same thing we talk about with your retirement and other things, but this has to run in perpetuation because it has to run the length of the child's life, not just until they're 18, okay, and not just until the spouse dies. This is not what we're dealing with. So this has to run a lot longer, so it has to be very secure. So until you have $1 million in mutual funds to leave into the trust, you buy term life insurance.
1: Okay, we did that.
0: That the beneficiary is the special needs trust.
1: Oh, okay.
0: And you give the child's name. We'll call her Ann. Okay, so Ann's special needs trust is the beneficiary of $1 million term life policy until I have $1 million to put in there.
1: Okay.
0: And you'll have $1 million
1: someday. Do I need a lawyer to set up a special needs trust?
0: I'm sorry?
1: Do I need a lawyer to set up a special needs trust?
0: You can do it at Mama Bear Legal Forms if you want, or you can get a lawyer to do it. But again, you're not actually setting it up. You're setting up for it to be set up if both of you die.
1: Oh, okay.
0: It only starts when both of you die.
1: Okay.
0: And then the next...
1: That makes sense, actually. I'm glad I called.
0: Now, the next piece of it, then, is you have to name a trustee that's going to manage the money. And in the trust, you can dictate how the money's to be managed. So we had a similar thing for our children when they were minors that expired when they were no longer minors, okay? Called it just a family trust. Upon our death, the family trust was going to be formed, and I named the trustee to manage the money. And in that trust, I said it's to be invested in the 4 types of mutual funds that we talk about on Ramsey, okay?
1: Mm-hmm.
0: And I had term life insurance funding it until I had enough money to fund it, and then I canceled the term life insurance and because there's that much money in my 401k or whatever, all right?
1: Right.
0: And so if you've got $1 million in your 401k, you can name the beneficiary on your 401k. Actually, it'd be the secondary beneficiary. The primary beneficiary would be your spouse. The secondary beneficiary upon the death of you and your spouse would be Ann's Trust.
1: Okay, so first husband, then...
0: Yeah, because you don't... until both of you die, there is no special needs trust. It doesn't exist.
1: Right.
0: It's just authorized.

0: Okay.
1: And that's all. And so, but the trick is funding it with term life until you can fund it with real money out of your retirement or whatever else you want to. Because honestly, if you have three other children, Anne, we're going to call her, is going to get all the money until Anne has enough money before the kids get any, the other kids get any. And
0: yeah,
1: that's
0: I was wondering
1: fair.
0: About that too. Okay.
1: That's
0: okay.
1: Fair. Because they're able to go earn their life, earn a living. And we're going to take care of their sister.
0: Right.
1: That's fine.
0: That makes sense.
1: Yeah. We don't have to give everybody a third and not have enough. That's not okay. You know, that's not what we're doing. So, anyway, but all of this activates upon both of your deaths. So by term life insurance, name the name of her trust as the beneficiary. Pick a trustee in the trust. Tell the trustee what you want the money, how you want it invested. Otherwise, they'll put it in a stupid CD.
0: Yeah, no CD.
1: And then it's going to eat your lunch. It's going to eat itself out from the inside, okay, because it won't have enough money coming in to take care of her, all right? And so you've got to be invested at a good enough rate that you can pull off the amount that you're planning to pull off, okay? So set that up. And then the secondary piece is who's going to be her guardian. It doesn't have to
0: right.
1: be the same person that's watching the money. As a matter of fact, it's kind of cool if it's not the same person.
0: Okay. I hadn't thought about that. Okay.
1: If the caretaker also has the purse string, sometimes it gets weird.
0: Yeah, messy.
1: Yeah. Yeah, they start justifying and rationalizing and all these things. And so we had an aunt and uncle that would take care of our minor children, and then we had another person that was going to take care of the money, and they were directed to send that aunt and uncle effectively child support out of the money.
0: Oh.
1: Okay. Every month. And so the guardian has a guaranteed income to take care of Anne. So,
0: okay.
1: And they don't have to worry about investing. They just got to take care of Anne.
0: Okay. That makes sense.
1: Yeah. You're a great mom.
2: Yeah.
0: Oh, thank you.
1: The number of people that even think about how to do this stuff is really close to zero. I'm very proud of you. Congratulations. But it does activate a different parenting gear. When you have one that needs some extra help.
2: Yeah. Yeah.
1: Powerful stuff.

0: Hey guys, George here. I love the movies Angel makes because they always deliver great entertainment. And I want to tell you about their newest movie coming out August 14th, The Brink of War. 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

0: Well, we wish we could get to every call and question here on the show, but we can't. If you got a money question and you want an answer for your situation, head on over to our website. 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It is not polluted by TikTok or Reddit. It has actual common sense in there from one of us. 3 years of this show dumped in there, transcripts. All the books we've written dumped in there. All the thousands of articles on our website on different money issues, all dumped in there. It can answer your question in a uniquely Ramsey way, and no one else can. And it's free. 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Go check it out. It's pretty stinking cool. The only thing I do want them to get it where it's a little more smart aleck. Got a little more sarcasm.
1: Yeah, I think they've dialed that back a bit.
0: Yeah, it just doesn't feel like me. Oh, it's not just me.
1: You should be able to push a button. Like, who do you want to respond
0: well,
1: to your
0: like,
1: answer?
0: You know, my brightest technology invention is I think you should be able to change Siri's voice to your wife's voice.
1: Why?
0: So when you're getting directions going down the road, it feels authentic.
1: No. I like a gentle British woman saying, encouraging me to turn, not my wife grabbing the side of the car going, turn!
0: They're the same thing.
1: You're nuts.
0: Brenda's in Houston. Hey, Brenda, what's up?
2: Hi, how are y'all doing?
0: Way better than we deserve. Well, how can we help?
2: We have four married adult children, and they, one of our daughters wants little to do with us anymore, and she has asked us not to contact her.
0: Why?
2: I'm not sure.
0: You are.
2: I'm not sure if she's, well, I think she blames us for some stuff. There was some abuse in her marriage, and she's getting divorced, and it's now there's blaming us.
0: Okay. All right.
2: So, I don't know what all is going on there.
0: Gotcha. I understand.
2: So anyway, our hope is that she will want to be part of our family again.
0: Mm-hmm.
2: And so we're revising our wills, mm-hmm. and our wish is that she would get her portion of the inheritance. But right now, I don't want to give her anything because she's pretty much left.
0: Mm-hmm.
2: So my question is, do we put conditions that she would need to meet to access her portion of the inheritance? I don't want to write her out, but I do want some conditions on it. And I don't want her siblings to have to decide.
0: No, I would not have them deciding anything.
2: No.
0: That's not fair. It's not fair to them.
2: Correct.
0: They become the bad guy then, and she's good at and they

0: framing other people as bad guys. We already know that. So I think I want to reframe the discussion.
1: Okay.
0: This feels like that she lost her birthright, and that is not the case. Because when you decide what you decide to do with the money that you own, you are in zero way ethically, morally, or spiritually obligated to leave it to your children. It's your money. They have zero moral, ethical, or spiritual rights to your money. All of them. Not just the one that's astray.
1: Okay.
0: Let's start with that. They don't have any rights.
1: Okay.
0: So you're not able to punish them, and this feels like your feelings are hurt, and they should be hurt. I hear the pain in your voice, and there should be pain there, because an adult kid who's misbehaving at this level, it hurts for their mom and their dad.
1: Yes.
0: And I don't want you to do this out of emotion or punishment. Instead, what I would do, and what I have done with our will, is that I am not leaving you my money to because you're entitled to it. I'm leaving it to you because I think you're the best possible manager of God's provision. And if the way that you treat your siblings or the way you treat your parents is an indicator that you're not a person of character, then you are disqualified as someone who I'm going to leave God's money to manage. I'm managing it for God. I don't think God wants me to let his money be managed by someone who's out of control. That's not punishment. That's stewardship.
1: Correct.
0: And that's a different emotion. It's reacting out of a different set of emotions. So it could be that, let's say, the kid was doing heroin. Okay?
1: Yeah.
0: Well, you can't leave a heroin addict $1 million. It'll kill them because they will go buy a whole bunch of heroin and overdose.
1: Correct.
0: So we're doing them a favor. It's an act of love to not leave someone who's got character issues a big pile of money because it magnifies their character issues. Okay?
1: And
0: so it's not like, well, you don't call me at Christmas time and you never call me on Mother's Day, so I'm cutting you out of the will. That's a way different discussion. And I really wouldn't frame it that way in your mind for your mental health. I would just say, I'm leaving the money to the people that I can trust are going to manage it in a way that I will be proud of. And someday, if you're back in our lives, we'll change the will again. But I wouldn't leave any provision for her to be back in until you put her back in while you're alive.
1: That just sounds wrong.
0: Why?
1: It
0: sounds wrong to you because you think she's entitled to money. I don't think she's entitled to a freaking dime. And I don't think your other three kids are entitled to a freaking dime. It's your choice.
1: Yes.
0: They're not entitled. You're operating from a framework that you're morally reprehensible if you don't leave your children money. That is not true. Now, I actually am leaving my kids almost all of our money. But they're all functioning, high-functioning, spiritual, character-filled people.
1: Okay, so am I hearing you correct where I don't put her in it at all?
0: I would not put her in it at all until she changes, and then I would change the will.
1: Okay.
0: Because otherwise someone else is going to have to administer your punishment after you're gone.
1: What if it was more like she had to have a job, she had to be doing the baby steps, where it wasn't really a character thing?
0: It's a character thing when you cut your parents out.
1: Yes.
0: And then you want their money.
1: I agree.
0: You know, if you won't talk to me, you lose the right to my money. Hello.
1: Yeah.
0: That's pretty simple. For me to leave you money and you won't talk to me is a fairly inconsistent construction. I mean, that's weird. But you have a broken heart as a mother.
1: I do.
0: And I don't want you to function from that broken heart. I want you to reset the framework on this. John, help me here, please.
2: Yeah, the only thing I would add is I think it's important for you and for your husband to be reflective. When your daughter said, I'm going through this bad divorce, and for whatever reason, Let's frame it negatively because we're going to be on your side on this call. She's just kind of spun out and she's trying to blame anybody and everybody for her misfortune and her broken relationship. And she said, I don't want y'all in my life. This is all your fault. I'm out. In that pain and heartbreak, if your first thought to reestablish your footing was, well, then I'm taking you out of my will. I'm going to find a way to hurt you back. As a parent, I would challenge both of us on that impulse. You get what I'm saying? Because what that impulse is, that the impulse to try to go feel big and strong again, like to regain our footing, it's all that's doing is taking a giant step over the chasm that is grief, that my daughter doesn't want to have a relationship with me right now for whatever reason.
0: Yeah.
2: Dave's right. Nobody's, if you gave all of your money to a local homeless shelter, that you, like, your kids couldn't say, my parents are terrible people. They could say, oh, we really wanted that money, or we were hoping to get it. Sure. But you'd be doing what you wanted to do with your money. And so Dave's right. You're not in debt to your kids. Right? And if you want to set stipulations for who gets your money, you get to do that.

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0: So one of the icons on one of the national treasures on the stage of history that developed what we now call the self-improvement movement or whatever, motivational speakers, one of the very first that received rock star status was a guy named Zig Ziglar. And if you've never heard Zig Ziglar, you should look him up immediately and start watching and listening to Zig Ziglar. If you're my age, he was, the equivalent, literally, of the Beatles, but in that world, you know, it was absolutely incredible. And many years ago, my friend, a guy who became my friend, Tom Ziglar, picked up the phone and called Nashville, living in Dallas, and said, "Hey, I don't know if you guys have ever heard of Zig Ziglar, but he and my mom listen to the Dave Ramsey Show every day, and if Dave's ever down here, they'd like to have dinner with him." And I'm like, "I'll be there tomorrow." And because to get to meet, you know, this iconic figure was incredible. So we went down, and I think you were with us. I'm pretty sure. And one of your sisters and your mom was with us. And we go to this little Italian joint.
15: Yep.
0: In a strip center.
15: Yes.
0: And it was Zig's favorite restaurant. It wasn't much of a restaurant.
15: No, it was. Mom and Dad loved that place.
0: Actually, the food was good. The food was good. It was not fancy.
15: You would not know that that was a place to go.
0: No, it was not the place to go, and I wouldn't have thought it would have been where I would have met a childhood icon. And that began a friendship between Tom and I and Zig and I and your sisters and I, and because I had been following his material since I was young. Mom and Dad were in the real estate business growing up, and then I had the pleasure of interviewing Zig about 20 years ago, long form, when he turned 80, on one of our stages, and we taped that. I hadn't watched it in almost 20 years, and I pulled it up and watched it knowing you guys were coming up here, and it still sings. The old hits, they still play.
15: That's right. You know, truth never changes.
0: Yeah, it's pretty incredible. So Tom and his sisters got in touch with me, and Zig's 100th birthday, he passed away a few years ago, his 100th birthday,

0: Day is coming up this fall, and they asked if we could use the Ramsey Event Center to have a huge event with a lot of speakers, a lot of today's best speakers. Brian Buffini and I are among them that are going to be speaking at this event October the 16th, and we're furnishing the venue, and the Ziegler organization is doing the event, of course. But it's absolutely going to be incredible. We're excited about it, Tom. Thanks for helping us. Yeah. Thanks for letting us be the host, I guess.
1: I mean, what a blessing. We've got 13 speakers who've had a huge impact in their own right, and they all have one thing in common, and that is that Zig Ziglar, his message, his philosophy inspired them in some way to go into their market and make a difference. And so that's what we're going to be talking about.
0: Well, I've stole so many of his sayings, and I used to credit him, and then I quit at some point, and I thought they were mine. but then the others, I actually do remember most of them as his, but I have to go back and I go, I forgot that that was his. And it just, I had listened to his tapes over and over and over and over again. It was just ingrained into my brain to say that phrase. Absolutely incredible. So if you've ever heard of The Power of Positive Thinking or Goal Setting or Salesmanship, See You at the Top was his largest book. It was absolutely incredible. And again, we're honored to have this event here. I did have our team pull a couple of clips from that 20-year-old interview. It's only the constant student who is preparing for the future. By the time you get out of college, the information that you learned is obsolete, because the world is moving too fast. That's what he said 20 years ago. Boy, how much more true is that
2: today? That's prophetic now.
0: Yeah. Look, fire that clip. Let's watch it.
3: The educated person of today is prepared for a world that no longer exists. It's only the constant student who is preparing for the future.
4: Say that again.
3: It's only the constant student who is preparing for the future. You've got to keep on learning. Incidentally, that also dramatically increases your creativity, because the more you know about anything, then you learn something brand new about it. All of a sudden, a creative idea comes out of that. And when that happens, that's when your value to your family and to yourself and to the company that's working you or employing you really grows.
0: Constant learning. And he did. He always had a book. And he used to say, one of his funny sayings that I have quoted him on is, he said, I get up every morning, I read the Bible, I read the newspaper so I can tell what both sides are doing.
1: Every day.
0: And he said, I always take notes. And one of the most intimidating things was I had about 6,000 people in an arena in Dallas. And he and Miss Jean came to the event, and he sat in the third row while I'm speaking for several hours and took notes. The Zig Ziglar. I mean, that's like you playing guitar in front of Peter Frampton, okay?
2: Yeah, and he's taking pictures of
0: and he's watching how you do it.
2: how I move my hands.
0: I can't even breathe up there. I'm like, the Zig Ziglar. I just, why don't you come up here and do this? I mean, it was incredible. And so humble and fun, a man of faith and bold with his faith. He told me one night, we were laughing and cutting up. He said, Dave, you know, he said, people ask me what I would be if I wasn't a Baptist. And I said, well, what was that? And he said, I'd be ashamed. It was so awesome. All right, let's play this next one, because I think this was even more germane about people skills, because it's still 20 years ago he's saying this. And in the middle of AI, listen to this quote.
5: In today's high-tech environment, out there in the marketplace, what do you think are the most important skills that people need to be able to win?
3: I believe, regardless of what your profession is and what you're doing, I believe with all my heart that your people skills take front and center beyond any doubt at all about it. If you can get along with people, and when I'm talking about that, I'm talking about in the marketplace, but I'm also talking about the home and in the community, because 80% of all the counseling is because of relationship difficulties, you know, a parent, a child, teacher, student, husband, wife, and so forth. And in the marketplace and in the community, how many of us have enough friends? How many of us really are cognizant of the fact that we need people if we're going to be a complete person ourselves?
0: John, that's right up. That's singing your tune.
2: I was just reading an article this morning about a a business in California that is the managing owner is AI. It's an AI agent. And it has human employees, but it's an AI agent. And when my son, who's 16, sits down and says, Dad, like, are there going to be any jobs for me? What do I study in college? The thing I always come back to is what Zig just said 20 years ago. If you can connect with people and you can help people exhale when they're in your presence, when you're a net joy to human beings, that's the best shot you got.
1: Absolutely. I asked AI a question. I said, imagine if 10 years from now, robots and AI can do everything better than humans can when it comes to work. What should we start teaching our kids today so they can thrive 10 years from now? And it's this wisdom that Ramsey teaches, that Zig Ziglar taught. And it's really, it's just truth paraphrased from God's word. In a way, I heard a great saying, you know, great preachers, they tell a timeless message in a timely way. And people need wisdom now. They need truth now. There's a lot of knowledge on AI, but there's not wisdom. And the truth is hidden, right? Yeah.
0: And the people skills, the ability to connect with humans so that that wisdom can be transferred, is it's vital for anything. And, you know, one of the things that the technology generation struggles with is relational issues.
1: That's right.
0: And loneliness that goes with it. They're disconnected. And so solving those two things for you, if you're 23, you know, I can teach you a lot of stuff, but if I can teach you to work with people, you'll be okay.
4: Yeah.
1: Yep.
0: And you teach your character, you'll be okay. And teach you to have friends, like John talks about all the time. You know, one of this loneliness epidemic we have in our culture today. Sure. And, you know, pushing that aside. And I it just blew my mind when I'm watching that and going, that's 20-year-old information. And he was 80 sitting there doing that. That's crazy. Tom, honor to call you my friend. And we're looking forward to October the 16th. How do they get tickets right quick?
1: Go to Ziglar100.com. And we've got a special. We've got a Ramsey code. So you put in Ramsey50 when you go to Ziglar100.com, and it will save you $50. 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So we're doing that for all of our Ramsey listeners. 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
0: buy one, get one free. 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
0: Our scripture of the day, Proverbs 16:11. A just balance and scales are the Lord's. All the weights in the bag are His work. Les Brown says, wanting something is not enough. You must be hungry for it. Your motivation must be absolutely compelling in order to overcome the obstacles that will invariably come your way. I remember watching his videos back when we watched Ziggs too, and he'd say, "You got to be hungry. You got to be hungry." He's a lot of fun.
9: Dude, that guy, I would have loved to have seen him live.
0: Zig
9: and...
0: Well, Les is alive.
9: Yeah. Oh, he is?
0: Yeah.
9: Does he still do events?
0: Yeah, yeah. They're out there somewhere. But, I mean, he's got to be in his 80s.
9: I need to go catch a Les Brown event.
0: Yeah, he actually did an introduction for me one time when I was in L.A.
9: Yeah.
0: Yeah, he was... and he was married to somebody, like some famous artist at some point. It was amazing. But anyway, he had a great career, and Les was fun. He was part of that old group, though, with Zig, that whole gang. Tony is with us in Detroit, Michigan. Hey, Tony, what's up?
10: Hey, Dave, what's going on? Thanks for taking my call.
0: Sure.
10: So I'm on a baby step one with no savings. I live at home with my parents. I have about $47,000 in debt. have a video production company business, and that income is not consistent or enough. I work at a gym overnight. My question is, should I get a second job for steady income or focus on landing better contracts?
0: How old are you?
10: Oh, 28.
0: Okay. How long have you been working the video business?
10: It's been about two years.
0: And what will be your income from the video business, net profit taxable for the year?
10: For this year or for like
0: for this year, for 2026, when we end the year and I look at your books and I say, here's what you spent and here's what you made and there's your net profit, what's it going to say?
10: It's going to be under 10K. Last year we did
0: under 10K.
10: Yeah, we did 56,000 last year, and then this year is just like, this year is pretty much like it's not going great this year.
0: Okay. Well, you definitely need a new job.
9: Not a second job. Yeah,
0: this is a new job. This is at best a side hustle.
10: Mm-hmm.
0: I mean, it's a $10,000. That's $800 a month. That's starvation.
10: Mm-hmm.
0: Yeah. I mean, you know that, right? I'm not telling you something you didn't understand. That's not light. The light's not coming on. You already knew this, right?
10: Mm-hmm. Yeah, I just thought that. I just figured, you know.
0: Yeah,
10: I did great last year.
0: Well, what did you make last year in profit?
10: Well, it was low, but I just knew I could make it was the thing. You know, I started it. I was like, okay, I can make it, but I didn't profit a ton.
0: You haven't made it.
9: What is this?
0: If you were a business unit at Ramsey, we would close you.
10: Right.
9: What is this dream of being a small business owner, of being a videographer? What is this dream costing you in terms of living any sort of semblance of a good life?
0: You have no income and you live with your parents.
10: Right.
9: Yeah.
10: Right.
9: You're stressed.
10: It's costing me a lot.
9: You're exhausted.
0: Yeah.
9: You look in the mirror and you don't feel proud of who you see staring back at you. It's costing you everything, brother.
0: I want you to keep working on this dream, but meantime, I want you to earn a full-time 28-year-old person's income of $70,000 a year during the day. And I want you to work on this dream at night and on weekends until you get it figured out, because you don't have it figured out yet how to make money out of this. I don't know enough about the business to say, do these three things and suddenly you'll be profitable. I would be stupid to step into that. But I can tell you that the video world, anything that produces audio or video or written content, has dramatically changed in the last 24 months, and it's going to change 1,000% more in the next 24 months. Because as you know, Tony, and I don't know as much about it as you do, but the technology is moving so fast and getting so cheap, so quick. The stuff that we used to pay $40,000 for a camera to produce, you can do with an iPhone now.
10: Mm-hmm.
0: And we do around here. We've got some $40,000 cameras, and we've got some iPhones. And we got some $2,500 cameras that are better than the $40,000 cameras. Because that stuff is moving that fast. And so I'm the guy writing the checks. It's only part of the business I understand. But you know, it is moving in this current world. It's a technology-based business. And, you know, the big discussion among the filmmakers and all our video people all through the building right now is how much of Odyssey was done, you know, and it's the biggest thing out there, and how much of it was done high-quality film but on the cheap.
9: Hmm.
0: It's scary.
9: Yeah.
0: Wild. And so, and it's busting out. I mean, it's all kinds of records at the box office. So, I don't know what I'm talking about, except I do know I'm talking to a 28-year-old guy who's been making $10,000 and lives with his mom.
9: Yeah.
0: And so you've got to change that for your sake. And then can you go back and start again and reset in a different technology viewpoint and what it is you're trying to provide and what is the service you're providing? Is it now antiquated? Because if it's 5 years old, it's antiquated.
9: Or if what you really want to do is to make movies or to make short films and you want to stay in this business, you might have to start filming weddings or you might have to start filming birthday parties, or you might like it. It's you're gonna have to expand this picture of what you wanted to do
0: to make an income.
9: Yeah.
0: You don't have the, you know, Mike Rowe and I talk about this all the time. You can't just follow your passion.
9: No. It's one of the worst pieces of advice.
0: Yeah. Follow your passion.
9: Our generation.
0: You'll end up doing exactly where Tony is. You don't want to follow your passion. Okay. You've got to use some stinking common sense about this. And so, because your dream will turn into a nightmare. Because you look up and you go, where'd that 5 years of my life go? And what could I have done with that time, the lost opportunity of that time and all that stuff? Daniel is with us in Jackson, Mississippi. Hey, Daniel, what's up?
2: Hey, y'all. Thank you for taking my call. It's such an honor to get to talk to you, too. When I went through Financial Peace University, I was a loan officer, so that was an entire vibe. I just wanted to put that out there.
9: Hey, my best friend on the planet's a banker.
2: I don't think even Deloney could save me from that vibe.
9: No, man. My best friend in the world's a banker, and we go round and round. So I'm glad you're here, man.
0: How can we help?
2: I have one question in three parts, if that makes sense. So my 2-year-old daughter, through Christmas, birthday, baby shower before she was born, has accumulated $700 total. So my wife and I are wanting to know what should we do with this money? A, when should we give it to her? Part B, and then part C, how do we teach a child about money? Because we have no idea how to do that with a child. So I kind of wanted to ask those three questions as part of the one bigger question.
0: I'm short on time, so I'm going to machine gun you. But I'm going to send you a copy of Rachel and I's book, her first number one bestseller, called Smart Money, Smart Kids, that answers your questions. Okay? But there's four things you got to teach a kid. And they're the same four things adults have to do. They have to learn to work, save, give, and enjoy money. And they should always be doing all four, age appropriately. When you're 2, we don't send you to the salt mines. But we will ask you to pick up 2 toys. We pick up 18, and we call you the best room cleaner on the planet. That's when you're 2. But you still associate work, and you get a dollar when the room is clean. You still associate work with money.

52-year-olds who don't associate work with money yet. So work, spend, save, and give. That's the thing. And Rachel always says, and she said it in that book, more is caught than taught. If you suck with handling money, you're out of control, your money is chaotic, you guys fight about money, money's going to be a source of pain for this child. But if mom and dad are in control, they live a disciplined life, they enjoy money, they save money, they give money, and the child witnesses all of that and witnesses cooperation between mom and dad, the child will grow up to do what they saw. And the proof of that is every time you open your mouth towards your child today, your father comes out of your mouth. Happens to every one of us. That puts this hour of the Ramsey Show in the books. We'll be back with you before you know it. In the meantime, remember, there's ultimately only one way to financial peace, and that's to walk daily with the Prince of Peace, Christ Jesus.

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2: Iran says it has demands. I'm Jack Callahan, Fox News. Before the Strait of Hormuz can reopen, the U.S. must agree to their list. Fox's Trey Yingst reports from Tel Aviv.
3: As the Middle East waits to see if a deal can be reached to reopen the Strait of Hormuz, Iranian officials are making new demands. Iran's Supreme National Security Council over the weekend issued a fresh statement calling on the United States to permanently end the war and compensate Iran for damages before the Strait would reopen. This comes as Iran's foreign minister says even if a deal is reached, it doesn't necessarily mean the Strait will stay open. Conversations about the Strait come as the U.S. naval blockade of Iranian ports remains in effect, costing the regime hundreds of millions of dollars each day. And according to U.S. Central Command, as of August 8th, CENTCOM redirected 53 commercial vessels, disabled two, and boarded two.
2: The U.S. military has also permitted more than 30 ships to pass through the blockade for humanitarian reasons. It's hot and humid across much of the country again this weekend. Here's Fox Weather's Melanie Black.
4: It's hot and humid for a lot of us across the country today. It's going to be stormy across the southeast and into parts of the northern plains and through the Midwest. But the strongest storms are likely to be across the plains and in through areas of the Ohio River Valley. Chicago, Indianapolis, Milwaukee, some of those cities that are mentioned, where we have two rounds of storms, one already ongoing across Iowa and into Missouri. Already reports that there could be some golf ball size hail associated with these storms. But our biggest concern going forward through the rest of today is going to be damaging wind. There's also the chance for an isolated tornado or two. Keep in mind, there's a very humid air mass that's in place, so any of these stronger storms also have the potential of producing some heavy rain.
2: There is a risk for flash flooding for millions across the Midwest and the Great Lakes. 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
5: History isn't just in textbooks. 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And throughout the year, Bill Hemmer takes listeners on a journey through the 250 most impactful moments in American history. From the spark of revolution to the battles for freedom. The ideas, inventions, and decisions that changed the world. The 250 most impactful moments

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that out so you know exactly what you're getting into. But I think you're going to do just fine and pay cash for your school. And as long as whatever you're studying has actual usable utility in the marketplace and causes your income to actually go up, it is a good investment, and it is a better investment than a mutual fund. 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
2: Iran says it's up to the U.S. now. I'm Carmen Roberts, Fox News. Iran says its deal with Oman is in the final stages, but it won't reopen the Strait of Hormuz until the U.S. meets its list of demands. Fox's Alex Hogan reports from the White House.
3: Among new demands, Iran says it wants the U.S. to lift its naval blockade, pay Iran for war damages, and also unfreeze Iranian assets. Those are demands that could potentially derail what have already been delicate negotiations. At the same time, the administration is facing new pressure over this conflict. So according to a Marquette Law School poll, 75% of Americans say that they don't believe that the cost of this war so far has been worth it. And Fox News polling showing that 73% of Americans think we either get a bad deal or no deal.
2: And Iran-backed Houthi rebels killed at least 7 and wounded 15 in an attack today in Yemen's Red Sea port of Mocha. Israeli Prime Minister Benjamin Netanyahu rejects the Gaza deal touted by President Trump. In a rare public break with Trump, the prime minister said today that Israel rejects the 15-point document and that the IDF won't withdraw from Gaza until Hamas truly disarms. That move risks angering the president, who last month hailed that plan as a historic agreement. In the West, wildfires are still raging in Washington state.
4: Strong, flame-fueling winds challenge fire crews. Three fires near Spokane, Washington have scorched more than 10,000 acres and destroyed hundreds of homes since igniting last Saturday. A man accused of setting one of the fires is facing arson charges.
2: Fox's Anita Vogel. Prosecutors filed more charges against Aaron Farinacci, who now faces 5 first-degree arson charges. 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
1: Hello, America. There's a couple things I want to talk to you about. I want to talk to you about the price of food and the price of your gasoline. I'm going to start with food, and then Chris Wright is going to join me in about 30 minutes, and he's our energy secretary, and I have some serious questions about the price of gasoline. A lot of them come from our insider audience. You know, why aren't we building refineries right now? If light sweet crude is what we're pulling out of the ground, why aren't we refining that? And it has some. Well, I'll let him get into it. But also, I want to know several other things that are happening right now with the Energy Department. And one of them is, are these data centers? Is it true that they are pulling all kinds of electricity? 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All right, I want to talk to you about solutions here, and solutions that are good and bad. And if we're going to have conversations with our kids and others about the world, we have to know the facts. We have to know the truth. And we have to meet people where they live. And that sometimes means, you know, when you're talking to somebody who's believing in socialism, not questioning their character, finding out first, do they know enough about socialism? What do they actually believe about socialism? Do they know that socialism is a, according to Marx, the step between capitalism and communism, and what kind of socialism they're talking about. And just don't assume the worst of people. Have conversations and listen more than you talk. Ask questions. See, really understand where they're coming from. And then have the facts when, you know, you're ready. Anybody who is supporting the grocery stores up in New York, 50 Chamber of Commerce's voted to sue the city of New York. 50 Chamber of Commerce's, not 50 CEOs, 50 chambers. The Chamber of Commerce for the Asian, African, Caribbean, Hispanic, Middle Eastern, Jewish-owned business groups, all organized together in a nonprofit called the Multicultural Business Coalition. And their chairman is Frank Garcia. He told the New York Post that the board is authorized a lawsuit in the coming weeks, and they're raising $1 million to pay for it. Letters going to City Hall notifying the mayor that he's about to be sued. Now, Garcia's explanation was two sentences. The mayor won't sit down with them. And the mayor, he said, isn't going to be able to bully the lawyers that they're bringing in. So what are they suing over? $70 million of city money to open 5 government grocery stores, 1 per borough. The mayor put the numbers on it. 30% off the core basket. All fresh produce, all meat, all seafood, plus about 20 staples like milk, cheese, and bread. His phrase was no exceptions, no gimmicks. Okay, I want you to think now as a person that owns a small store or a bodega. Do the arithmetic that every bodega owner in Queens did the second they heard that. A grocery store is one of the thinnest businesses in America. 1 to 2% net margin. You come with your cart and you're paying $100. The man behind the counter clears $1.50. The store clears $1.50. We went to the store, I think we spent like $350. They're making less than $5 off of me. That's incredible. Why? Because he has to pay the rent, the rent and the landlord. He has to pay the property taxes through that rent. He pays, you know, if you're in New York, Con Ed, you have to have the refrigeration, the insurance, the guy who stocks the cooler at 5 a.m, who you're now paying $20 an hour. The city store is not paying any rent. It's sitting on city property. It doesn't pay property tax. It can't go out of business because losing money is not failure for a government store. It's a budget line. Okay. One analysis this week projected the city loses about 28 cents on every dollar those stores will ring up. 28 cents in loss. So the competition is not between two grocers. It's between a grocer and a grocer's tax collector. So here's the part worth being fair about, because it's true. The mayor's not lying about the problem. Food in poor neighborhoods, it does cost more. A corner store in Brownsville really does charge more for a gallon of milk than the Whole Foods in Tribeca. Why? Because Whole Foods is buying in bulk. It buys in smaller volumes. It has to eat more in theft. It has to pay more per square foot, more security, all of these things. There are blocks in New York City where the nearest full grocery store is a bus ride away, and those are real. So I can look at that. You can look at that. The socialist can look at that and say, I want to fix that. You know, I think that makes you a good man for wanting to fix it. The trouble isn't the heart. The trouble happens in the head. It's what happens next, because the price is not a decision somebody makes. A price is a piece of information. The whole economy, every farmer, every truck, every port, every shortage and surplus on earth is compressed into one number that tells the grocery, the grocer, what that stock is worth and what to put on the shelves and what a shopper wants to buy. All of those things. When it comes to government setting the number by decree, it hasn't changed the information. It's only stopped broadcasting it. Okay. The shortage is still there, but now nobody can see it. We've been here before. And I can't believe I'll take you to the wind. Hang with me for a second, because this is really important. The winter of 362. Let me take you to Antioch. Okay. The Roman Empire, or emperor there, was Julian. He was in town, and he was, by every account, including his enemies, genuinely an austere man. He slept little. He ate plainly. He had contempt for luxury. And he found out that Antioch was short on grain and prices were climbing. So he looked at the merchants and he said, you're just price gouging. So he did the obvious decent thing, right? He fixed the price of grain by decree. So you want to see how this doesn't work? Let's go back to 362, and you can fill in all the way from 362 to today and show it's the same story. So what happened? The grain vanished. Why? Well, not because the merchants were wicked, but because at the emperor's price, it was worth more everywhere else in the Mediterranean than it was in Antioch. So Julian went further. He bought grain out of Egypt. He brings it out with his own money, ships it in, and sold it in the city at his price. What happened? People started buying all of it up and then carrying it out of the gates and reselling it at the real price. What happened? The city got hungrier. Hungrier than it was before he arrived. So you have two choices. You can either stop that madness, or you can now get the guns and say, you are going to do this. And then you got to start building walls around your city. So Antioch responds to it the way cities do. They wrote songs about him, mocking little verses about his philosopher's beard sung in the streets. Julian, the emperor of Rome, sat down and wrote a pamphlet answering them. He called them the beard hater. Okay. He nailed it up in the public square. In it, he explained at length that his policy had been sound and the people of Antioch were greedy and soft and they had failed him. Then he left. That pamphlet still exists. You can read it. Just go online. It's an amazing thing. 1600 years later, the oldest detailed record we have of a government capping the price of food is also a government blaming the citizens for what the cap is doing. Which brings me to the chairman of the New York City Democratic Socialists of America, a Mamdani ally, asked about the bodegas. What he said was, if one publicly owned grocery store is bringing prices down enough to put a man out of business, then maybe he shouldn't have been in that business in the first place. Wait, you can lose 28 cents on every dollar. That's not a business. That's not business. That's communism. Follow the sequence. The bodega on the corner loses 10% of its traffic and it has to close. The halal butcher two doors down loses foot traffic. The bodega closes. Now Mamdani Mart is the only food on the block, which means the discount is no longer competing with anything. It's just an expense, and the expenses get cut, and the next budget crunch, the

0: So what would work? What do we do? We can go back to 362 and show this doesn't work. Here's what does. Feed the person. Stop looking at collectives. Feed the person, not the storefront. Put money in the hands of the family. SNAP, WIC, a card, cash. You judge it by the person. Then the bodega, the supermarket, the butcher, the farmer's market all compete for that dollar, and the family picks the winner. Government pays for the groceries and stays out of the grocery business. You know, the honest objection here is a good one. A card doesn't help if there's no store within 2 miles. That's fair. But the answer to no store is to make it cheaper and faster to open a store. It's the zoning, the permitting, the licensing, the 11 agencies that a man has to satisfy to sell a banana in New York City. It took me a year and a half to build a studio in New York City. A year and a half. I opened one in Texas in 4 weeks. Okay, don't open a store the taxpayer owns and then let it kill the four that were already there. You want to talk about a food desert? The people suing New York this week are not hedge funds. They are the very people who came from Santo Domingo or Seoul or Aleppo who worked somebody else's counter until they could buy their own, who put their name on an awning in a language their grandmother spoke. They were told a socialist administration would be on their side, and they found out, wow, no, the socialist administration wants my customers. This is not reasonable, and it is not compassion. It can start as compassion. It starts with, I want to help people. I want to feed people. But you must, that's your heart. You must now couple that with your brain and play it all the way down the line to see through history. I can show you from 362 a million examples where socialism doesn't work. Show me one where it does. Back in a minute.
1: Too many people have forgotten that we're not enemies. We're Americans. Glenn Beck returns in a moment.

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0: On communism undermining America. Cut five.
2: Your question was about communist influence. Yeah, the United States doesn't want to be a communist country. We're never going to be a communist country, and we're not going to allow communist influences to undermine our politics or our society. So I don't know what the inconsistency you're referring to is. It's very clear. Obviously we understand the Chinese system and other systems, but I can tell you our system doesn't want communism, and we're certainly not going to allow communist efforts to undermine American society and drive wedges into our country, and that's what we're seeing. And by the way, one of the leading, culprits of that for many years, the intellectual authors, particularly in our hemisphere, is the Cuban regime, which our report on Monday outlined.
3: Jason, I got to bring you in for this. You're our military guy. We are going into Cuba at some point very, very soon. With Cuba, it's like the ring. It will be mine. My precious. I mean,

0: Rubio is almost like, twirling the ring around his finger every time he hears Cuba. My precious, we are going into Cuba. You think I'm wrong on that?
1: When I first saw that, I think I texted Ricky and I was like, what are the odds? Or actually, what is the time frame from when we invade Cuba? I was just expecting to see that.
0: There's no odds. There's no odds. Nobody will bet against that. It's just when. The question is when.
1: It's interesting, though, too, because they released that Cuba report. Did you see? This was brand new news. The House Ways and Means Committee subpoenaed 3 nonprofits tied to Neville Roy Singham. And they're really pushing hard. And I looked it up. There's some overlap with some of the organizations tied to Singham and the organizations that were also in the State Department's Cuba report. So there is overlap. So it seems to be like this is much more than just Cuba.
0: Look, if we were China, would we not be pouring money into Cuba? Of course we would. Would we not be pouring money into Mexico and every place south of our border and in Canada? Of course we would. We would try to rot the Americas as much as we could and turn the rest of the Americas against the United States. We'd absolutely be doing that. I'm hoping we're doing that, in Asia to China. I mean, that's one of the things you do to your enemies is you do that kind of stuff. Of course they're doing that. Of course they're doing that. We just have to stop tolerating it, but we have to recognize it first. And that's what they're doing. They're recognizing for the first time in my lifetime. Well, since Reagan, they're actually talking about the influence that is coming in from foreign adversaries. And it seems to be focused really heavily right now on Cuba. I got to tell you, and maybe this is why they're doing this. If I were in that regime, I would be like sending messages all the time to Washington. Hey, by the way, when you get here, I'm on your side. I mean, that's got to be happening. They are looking for the Albert Speer in Cuba. They're looking. They don't want to go in with the military. They want somebody on the inside to go, hey, I can help you with this. That's I can guarantee you that's what's happening.
1: Oh, no, I completely agree. I think right now they're waiting to see if everything that has happened so far, if the Cuban people will finally just say enough of this and dump them and do everything themselves.
0: Well, they need help.
1: Yeah, the hard part is
0: help. They need help from inside the regime.
1: Yeah, it's been institutionalized since, the 50s. Really, it's been a long time, and they've had staying power. They've had massive sanctions against them, and they've had staying power. So this is not a shoo-in to, show results soon. But I don't know. After seeing that report, I think that, escalations will happen. I believe.
2: I had an escalation happen last week in Florida.
0: What?
2: There was an experimental explosion reported off the central Florida coast. And the conspiracy theories are that the Navy is testing some things.
0: Oh, the explosion did happen. That's Donald Trump. Hey, you want to go test something in the water? Test it within view of Cuba. Of course. I mean, I don't know if that's what happened, but it seems totally logical and right in his wheelhouse. I'm getting so much email from people who are listening to The American Story. 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But I'm getting so many people who are listening to it. I got a letter from somebody who said, I've listened to it now 4 times. I've learned so much from this. Pass it on to your kids. But there's something else that I want to remind you, especially with Fauci, what was happening with Fauci. 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And it's on Control Freaks. How did we get to the situation to where we just listen to the experts all the time? I'll give you a hint, Woodrow Wilson. 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
9: He was scheduled to be on with us at the top. He is the U.S. Energy Secretary. But I want to talk to him about a couple of things. You know, why can't Trump could build anything so fast. Why can't we get a oil refinery for light sweet crude here opened quickly? What about the strategic oil reserves? I'm talking to people off air, and I am hearing it is really bad. You know, I went back and looked at our archive. He was on with us in May. Chris Wright was, and he said, look, it's doing damage to it now. It's so low. That was before I think we started the war. So he's on now. Energy Secretary Chris Wright. How are you, sir?
10: Hey, I'm doing well, Glenn. How are you? Great to be here.
9: I'm great. Thank you so much for coming on. I've got so many things I want to talk to you about in so little time. So let me just start. You know, when I said on the air a couple of days ago, Donald Trump is the fastest builder of anything. I watched him build things in New York City that, I mean, I couldn't believe how fast he could get things done and quality. We built the Empire State Building in under a year, 11 months. Is there a way, and would it make a difference on price, to build more oil refineries, especially for light sweet crude? And could we get it done and push it through quickly enough to make a difference?
10: Well, we do have a new light sweet crude refinery planned to be built in South Texas. It'll be the first new refinery built in the U.S. in over 50 years. But it does take a few years to build, so it won't impact, you know, gasoline or diesel prices in the near term. But it's a hugely positive message to the market that a new refinery is coming, tuned exactly for the kind of crude we're producing in South Texas and the Permian Basin of West Texas. It'll be a great new addition.
9: Well, here's what people don't understand, and I know you've explained it before. But I'm just looking for solutions to this because people don't understand. We have all of this oil, and it's light sweet crude. Most of the stuff is dirty that our refineries only the heavy crude will process it. We're in a situation where, you know, America may need fuel more than just for cheap purposes. With our strategic oil reserve being as low as it is, are we doing absolutely everything we can to make sure that America is not behind the eight ball in case we're at war?
10: We are. And Glenn, relative to everyone else, we're in the best shape of any country in the world. We are a meaningful net exporter of oil, a meaningful net exporter of diesel and jet fuel. But we actually import gasoline. because the United States consumes a greater percent of

0: our oil in the form of gasoline than the rest of the world. So we do have trade with the world, but we are a meaningful net exporter. Our refineries are running at record high output right now. Yeah, I'm frustrated, as is the president, that gasoline prices are higher than we'd like, but they're still a dollar a gallon cheaper than they were 4 years ago during the Biden administration, when there wasn't an interruption of energy flows around the world. So it may not feel great, but we're doing well given the circumstances. And I'm proud of our president standing up to Iran and ending just an emerging threat to the world with Iran's race to nuclear weapons.
1: One last question on oil. You told me back in May that our strategic oil reserve was damaged because of what Biden did. We need to spend over $100 million to repair the damage, and it's going to take us flat 4, 5, 6 years to fill the strategic oil reserve. President has told me, I think it's 2032 by the time it gets completely full. How bad is this? I mean, you know, we're hearing things on munitions and we're hearing things on the strategic oil reserve. And I don't know how much of it is an information war and how much is true. How are we doing with our oil reserve?
0: So, you know, thank God we have it, and we are releasing oil, which is helping our refiners meaningfully. And so it's not terrible. The Biden administration was wildly irresponsible in selling 200 million barrels of oil for an election to lower gasoline prices and to fund their Green New Scam programs. So that was terrible. So we came into this with much less oil in the SPR than we would have liked. But as I think I told you before, you know, we're trading these barrels. We're not selling them. So we will end after this conflict at the end of this administration. We'll have an extra 40 million barrels in the SPR at no cost to American taxpayers. And American oil production continues to grow. Our natural gas production is growing. So sure, I'd love to have started with a full SPR. I'd love to not be spending the money now to repair the damage from the Biden administration. But this is America and this is the Trump administration. We're fixing the SPR. We're doing swaps that'll start filling the reserve up at a meaningful pace next year. And we'll get through the energy part of this crisis, I think, reasonably well, and we'll be stronger, more robust, and more focused on the other side.
1: So let me switch to something else my audience is so concerned about, and that is the price of their electricity going up because of the data centers. And I've talked to people who are for the data centers, and they said, you know, with water, you know, it's only about the amount of water of a golf course, or your local golf course that they're using. When it comes to energy, I think it's something each town can bargain, with to make sure that, you know, that data center is paying for any of the upgrade in infrastructure or anything else. Can you tell me what the truth is on the power situation with data centers?
0: You bet. So look, on the power with data centers, what we're seeing here is mostly a Democrat and a left-wing sales pitch. Their green energy policies, these mandates they put at the state level, and when Biden was president at the federal level, drove energy prices up a lot, and people are mad. They don't want to own that problem, so they're pointing the finger at the obvious thing. No, it wasn't us. It wasn't our stupid policies. It's data centers that are driving up electricity prices. And honestly, Glenn, it's just false. The states that have had the fastest growth in demand for electricity, and a good chunk of that comes from data centers, they have the best performance on energy prices. All of them have energy prices that have risen less than the price of inflation, and some of them have had real declines, I mean, nominal declines in the price of electricity. So data centers are the best tool we have to help first stop the rise of electricity prices in your region and ultimately to drive them down. You know, New York State, they drove electricity prices up with stupid policies, and so now they've said we're not going to have any data centers. That'll actually contribute to prices rising even faster in New York. But no, look, data centers, this is America. Not everybody has to have a data center in your neighborhood. So I don't want to alarm people. There's plenty of places to build data centers. But the communities that do negotiate deals, I believe, will get enormous benefits. They'll stop the rise of energy prices. They'll generate enormous tax revenues for their police, for their schools, for their parks. Heck, we got a area in Georgia that just eliminated property taxes because the taxes from the data center will cover all of the residents' property taxes.
1: Wow. So
0: there are huge wins available here. My comment to communities a lot is you don't have to have a data center, but engage in the dialogue, because if you push it away, those benefits are going to go to someone else and you're going to miss an opportunity.
1: I will tell you, I don't mind if towns don't want to have a data center. That's their right. It has to be open and transparent. And there has to be somebody, like if I didn't want a data center, I would be sending in the toughest negotiator that I could get. And I'd ask for the moon and the stars. You know what? Then you're going to reduce our electricity cost per customer by 20%. And here's how you're going to do it. Or you're going to upgrade this. Or you're going to pay for our police. Or you're going to, whatever it is. I want no more tax on, on our housing or our property taxes. Negotiate, because sometimes you're going to get that. And that's so much better than just saying, no, I don't want it. Negotiate for things that you would go, you know what, it might be worth it if we got that. They'll never give it to us. Ask. They just might.
0: Glenn, you're so right. This is an opportunity for a negotiation, not a threat. It's an opportunity, not a threat.
1: Yes. Can I ask you, are we doing anything on hydrogen? I live at a ranch up in the mountains, and I have spent 7 figures on electricity. I need about 40 kilowatts to run this whole place with the broadcasts and everything else. And I am constantly fighting for the energy. It's this green thing is just not ready for prime time. I don't have electric service up here, and I don't want it up here because then more people will move up here. But, I want to be green and I want to be off the grid, but it's not ready. Is there anything like hydrogen or anything on the horizon soon that will actually be stable for people?
0: You know, I mean, hydrogen is basically the left's attempt to have a better battery, a longer-lived battery. So, yes, you can store a lot of energy in hydrogen, but it's very expensive. It's expensive to store hydrogen. About half of the energy is lost in making hydrogen and then turning hydrogen back into electricity, at least half, somewhere between half and two.
1: So what do we have that – do we have anything that's on the horizon that you guys are trying to push through – that would help people?
0: Well, next generation geothermal is coming. We got a 500 megawatt plant under construction in Utah, mining the heat underneath your feet. President Trump set aggressive agendas in May of last year to say we're going to get 3 next generation nuclear reactors critical by July 4. We had 4 reactors critical by July 4 and another one coming soon. So we've got a next generation.
1: What does that mean? When you say nuclear reactors critical, that's probably the wrong words to you. What does that mean? That nuclear, four of them critical.
0: Self-sustaining chain reaction. So running their full nuclear systems. They don't have the other side where you take that heat and convert it into electricity yet, but they have all the critical nuclear parts, showing that these next generation reactors, they're small, they're modular. As we build them in volume, the costs are going to come down. This is extremely exciting. We'll be getting electricity in remote areas from nuclear reactors by the end of next year, and a meaningful amount of it by 2028. We've got all sorts of new gas turbines under construction. We've got new pipeline to bring low-cost natural gas to communities. If you had, gas recip engines and a natural gas line, you could have an enormous amount of low-cost electricity on demand whenever you wanted it. Now, I don't know the infrastructure where you are. If you don't have electric lines, I'm sure you don't have gas pipelines.
1: I don't have gas lines, but I tank it in. That's our backup.
0: Right, you bring propane. Yes. Yeah. Propane.
1: Yeah.
0: So there is cool stuff coming in energy technology. But the stuff that was, politically favored, hydrogen, again, I'm a tech nerd. So if the math works, I'm all for it. But the math on hydrogen looks pretty bad. I don't see that.
1: Are we taking the restrictions off? I heard that we're taking restrictions off of fuel standards for cars. Is that true?
0: Yeah. Shouldn't we let
1: consumers buy?
0: That's EPA, but there's a lot of regulations like that at DOE as well. We just want consumers to choose. If you want to buy an expensive device that consumes less energy, God bless you, go for it. But if you can't afford to buy a super fancy next generation hot water heater or dryer, you shouldn't be forced to buy a super expensive one. We're going to let people choose. This is America.
1: How much damage have you, and I say this in a good way, how much damage have you done to the big state that cannot be reversed quickly?
0: I hope by the time we're gone, a lot. You know, we are doing a thing called a process rule that's basically saying you can't just make up regulations and impose them on people without proving that you're not harming individuals and you're delivering net benefits. And most of the regulations that are passed will not pass that test. The endangerment finding that EPA has challenged, that has been the justification for all the deep state rules that just get into everyone's lives. We think that rule will withstand legal scrutiny, and it'll be very hard to bring that back. So we are working every day to just shrink this incredible overreaching power of our government that just impoverishes Americans and squelches opportunity. That's not President Trump's agenda.
1: It's great to have you on, Chris. Thank you so much. God bless. Thanks. Keep up the good work in Washington. You bet.
0: Great job. Appreciate you.
1: You bet. Thank you. These are Energy Secretary Chris Wright.
2: 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Glenn Beck continues after this.
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21: 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Also, RFK Jr. is joining me. He's the guy who found the diary. 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
7: Troubled waters. San Angelo Bavaro, Fox News. Pressure is mounting as Iran insists that the Strait of Hormuz will not fully open until the U.S. agrees to a slew of demands. Tennessee GOP Senator Bill Hagerty on Fox News Sunday.
8: I think the American public are indicating they're ready for a deal to be done, and that deal could be at the end of a military operation as opposed to diplomacy. It's up to the Iranians, but I think we're very close.
7: Fox's Trey Yingst has more from Tel Aviv.
9: While the Middle East waits to see if a new agreement can be reached to reopen the Strait of Hormuz, Iranian officials are making new demands. Iran's Supreme National Security Council issued a fresh statement over the weekend calling on the United States to permanently end the war in the region and compensate Iran for damages before the Strait would reopen. This does come as Iran's foreign minister says even if a deal is reached, it doesn't necessarily mean the Strait will stay open. Conversations about the Strait come as the U.S. naval blockade of Iranian ports remains in effect, costing the regime hundreds of millions of dollars each day. And according to U.S. Central Command, as of August 8th, CENTCOM redirected 53 commercial vessels, disabled two, and boarded two.
7: President Trump says U.S. military action against Tehran has helped stabilize energy markets. But people are still feeling the pinch of those higher gas prices. Industry analyst Trilby Lundberg of the Lundberg Survey weighs in.
10: There's been another rise at the gas pump. Prices are up about 8 cents in the past 2 weeks, and the new price is $4.18.
7: Lundberg does predict gas prices will soon fall because of lower oil costs. Firefighters are gaining ground against the devastating Spokane complex fires in Washington. but strong winds are complicating efforts. The three fires have destroyed hundreds of structures and forced tens of thousands from their homes. 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
7: Tennessee GOP Senator Marsha Blackburn discusses the upcoming race for governor in her state. Here's Fox's Grinnell Scott.
23: No matter what happens November 3rd, Tennessee will soon have its first woman as governor. Senator Marsha Blackburn defeated U.S. Congressman John Rose to advance to the general election. She said on Fox's Sunday Morning Futures she believes she has delivered for Tennessee's people.
24: Whether it is fighting crime and working in Memphis to make it a safer place or working on technology, protecting kids, protecting parents.
23: Blackburn mentioned Memphis. That's where her Democratic opponent, Jerry Green, serves on the city council. Green hopes to become Tennessee's first Democratic governor since 2011. Grinnell Scott, Fox News.
7: WNBA Commissioner Kathy Engelbert, along with team presidents and general managers, will take up the highly debated issue of transgender participation policies this week. Fox's Natalie Chuck reports.
25: Tensions continue rising so much, the league will now have a task force discuss this issue. According to the Associated Press, the WNBA Commissioner Kathy Engelbert sent a memo to teams on Friday addressing the ongoing controversy. In it, Engelbert reportedly wrote that the league will, quote, always approach this topic thoughtfully, respectfully, and in alignment with the longstanding values of our league. It goes on to say, preserving the integrity of our game and ensuring fair competition will always remain among the league's highest priority. Now, it's been weeks since Sophie Cunningham initially made those comments to ESPN, saying she wants to protect young girls in locker rooms and from playing against biological men.
7: This comes as ex-NBA player and GOP Senate hopeful Royce White is set to declare for the WNBA draft as transgender. I'm Angelo Bavaro, and this is Fox News.
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1: Glenn Beck is on.
2: Hello, America. Welcome to the Glenn Beck program. We're glad that you're here. Thank you so much for listening. It was very frustrating when you're watching the Fauci thing because we know what the truth is now. We have the documents and you have the media that is clearly was part of the problem that are not going to. I mean, ABC, NBC, CBS, CNN, MS Now, all of them. None of them reported on the diary. And, you know, it's, well, that was his private diary. It's not like it was a little, you know, Hello Kitty diary where he had, you know, a little key that he opened it up. You know, when he was talking about Julia Roberts, he didn't put a little heart over the eye, although I wouldn't doubt it. It was on government servers. He wrote this on government. This was not private. He wrote this on governor, and he did it with the help of aides. Now, the person who found it is RFK Jr., he joins me in 60 seconds.
1: Glenn Beck is on.
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0: 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Robert F. Kennedy Jr. Secretary Kennedy, I have to tell you, you and I have disagreed on so many things over the years, and I have learned so much from you and have softened so many of my views. I think you are doing an amazing job. And for things that I just didn't even listen to you on health and everything else, you have opened my eyes to what has been happening to our food, and I thank you. I think you have made a tremendous difference. So thank you, sir.
1: Well, I'm very grateful to you, and I also want to thank you for that last interview that we did together where you were all doped up on having just returned from dental surgery, and it was one of the best interviews that I've ever done, so I remain deeply appreciative.
0: Thank you. Well, I tried not to be doped up, but maybe it would make for a better show. A lot of people would claim yes. Secretary Kennedy, you found these diaries, and everybody is saying these are private diaries. Could you please lay this to rest? These are not private. They were, I don't know why he put them on, but they were put on government servers.
1: Yeah, well, you know, every American knows this who has a job. If you go into your office and the company that you work for gives you a laptop, and you do work on that laptop, it belongs to the company. And that is true. That is federal law. If you do something on a government server, it belongs to the government. So he was keeping a diary for the book that he intended to write about his life. And at the end of his term, just before he was leaving, he emailed the entire diary to himself. So years and years of keeping this daily journal, he emailed it to himself so that he could write his book. And that's how we found it, through those emails.
0: But he knows that.
1: It's not a diary in the sense, like you said, that a teenage girl keeps a diary that's private and has, you know, a lock on it. This is a government computer, a government laptop on government time, keeping this account of what his official duties are and then making private observations about them. You know, the liberal media is now feigning indignation that we released private diaries and violated his privacy, but that's just, it's a crazy assertion. And, you know, what they're really doing is covering up this, like you pointed out, this vast media malpractice that took place during COVID, when they elevated this guy to a deified status who had funded the weaponization of coronavirus, who then had given it to a Chinese military-run lab, to two scientists there, Xu Jingli and Ben Hu, who further weaponized it using NIH technology that they got from another NIH grantee, Ralph Baric, at the University of North Carolina.
0: Yeah.
1: And they created SARS-CoV-2. And Ben Hu, who was seen as a second scientist on it, is patient zero. So he was the first person to get sick from COVID-19. And then, you know, if you look at the subway line that goes from the Wuhan lab, all the original cases were on that subway line. So these scientists were infected. They were getting on the subway. People were getting infected, you know, at each stop along the way. And that subway led right from the Wuhan lab to the

0: airport. So people then spread it internationally. And, you know, and instead of exercising skepticism, the American media elevated this guy, silenced his opponents, silenced his critics, silenced anyone who questioned his authority, told us all we had to trust the expert when the expert was lying to us. And then punishing us, marginalizing and vilifying and demonizing anybody who questioned him. And it was really an extraordinary situation. And he was lying about everything. He was lying about masks. He was lying about social distancing. He was lying about natural immunity. He was lying about the ability of the vaccine to prevent transmission. He took the vaccine himself, and he immediately got COVID. And he lied about the safety. We now know the one thing that I learned from his diary, because most of this stuff I already know. The one thing I learned is that he had a pulmonary infarction after getting the Moderna vaccine. So, Glenn, he took the Moderna vaccine at a very highly publicized press conference in which he was demonstrating his confidence in the safety of the product by taking the shot publicly in front of the whole world. Then he gets pulmonary infarction, which is NIH and CDC and FDA had done a joint document in which they looked at the expected side effects of the vaccine's adverse events. And pulmonary infarctions was one of the top expected injuries. So he got that. He got a life-threatening pulmonary infarction, which was a blood clot that went out and obstructed his lung. And he it was, you know, life-threatening. It's not,
1: he was getting, you know, because he was,
0: you
1: know, in his late 70s, you know, that could happen. So it's not, we're not sure that that's what caused it, but it is likely that that's what caused it. But the problem to me is he had the best medical care and then never, ever revealed it. He should have said, there's a possibility that this, you know, happened to me. There is a possibility that this happened. Instead, he goes out. He never says this out loud. It's never reported. And then he says it's perfectly safe. He doesn't know that. We don't know that.
0: Yeah, I mean, that's true with every vaccine injury. You can never prove causation. But the whole, you know, the whole purpose is, the whole system is based upon people being honest about reporting all of the injuries that happen after vaccine. And then, you know,
1: right,
0: you do a
1: right
0: cluster analysis and you say, hey, we're seeing elevated levels of this, that, and the other. If you don't report it, nobody can make those kind of analysis. And he did not report his. He didn't report it to the VAERS system. He didn't tell the public. And, you know,
1: he's a guy who claims to be science itself, but is rejecting the scientific method on being able to find out if something is safe or not. So he's testifying and he says nothing. And I kind of expected that. Unfortunately, as soon as it began, I was like, he's not going to, they're going to make this against Rand Paul. They're going to just say Rand Paul has a vendetta, blah, blah, blah. I said that if you give him a congressional grant of immunity and say, look, we just want the answers, he must answer. At this point, I am less interested. I mean, don't get me wrong. I want to see that guy in a perp walk so badly. I think he is one of the most evil guys. I believe he knew what he was doing. He's responsible for millions of people's death. He locked people out of seeing their parents and their grandparents as they were dying. He changed the world, and it's all because of his arrogance. But at this point, we're not going to see him go to jail. I just don't think that's going to happen. If we give him congressional immunity, then he must go to jail. He must answer the questions. I want this to be finally settled and settled in, you know, court or in Congress, where everyone, including the press, can stop telling us that none of these facts are true, because it's all true.
0: Yeah, and one thing I would add is that what he did, you know.

0: 1/200th of us. We had the highest death rate of any country in the world. Whatever we were doing was the worst performance of any country. So saying, you know, the claim that we, that he saved a million lives is not really supported by facts.
1: So he is responsible as well for the largest loss of trust with our doctors, our medical system, our quote unquote experts. I mean, you know, we know that a pandemic is going to happen again at some point, but I got to tell you, we will lose a lot of lives because people will not trust anyone. How do we, what has to happen next to him? What do you recommend? What do you think is coming? What has to happen so we can put this behind us and restore the trust?
0: Well, we're doing that at NIH right now and across the agency. We announced that an end to all dangerous gain of function science. So the science and the studies, the NIH-funded studies that gave us the COVID-19 pandemic will never happen again. And the new policy has incentives and punishments for scientists and universities that participate in any kind of dangerous gain-of-function study. So we're ending that. But also, we have new protocols for pandemic response, and they are not, and they recognize constitutional rights. You know, there were. The Constitution was built for hard times, not for easy times. You can't just wave it like we did. In fact, in 1780, between the end of the Revolution and the ratification of the Bill of Rights, we had multiple pandemics in our country: smallpox, yellow fever, typhus, typhoid. They killed tens of thousands of people, and the framers were well aware of that, but they did not put a pandemic exemption in the United States Constitution. And unfortunately, under Dr. Fauci's leadership and with the pitchforks and torches, you know, of the American media, we dismantled the Constitution. We got rid of the First Amendment, freedom of speech. We were censoring people. I mean, I got censored. I was accused of misinformation because I said this probably came from the lab in Wuhan. And Fauci was saying that privately in his diary in January of 20. So even before I said that, he said he was saying it could not have come from the wet market. And then for 2 years, he tried to tell us it came from the wet market. So I never put any misinformation on my Instagram account, but it was shut down. All of my social media was shut down. And this happened, as you know, doctors were delicensed. People were harassed and silenced. With the social distancing regulation got rid of our right to assemble. We had 3.5 million businesses shut down without due process, without just compensation. Jury trials were shut down for anybody, no matter how negligent they were, who supplied a countermeasure. All the, you know, our Fourth Amendment protections against unwarranted searches and seizures were abandoned with all this track and trace that you have to show your medical records before you leave your home or travel or whatever. The whole Constitution was dismantled. And that can never happen again. And the pandemic responses that we're working out are pandemic responses that are more traditional. They use traditional methods and they use AI, and we use all of the well-established methods that do not interfere with our constitutional rights.
1: Robert F. Kennedy Jr., thank you, sir. Thanks for spending the time with me. I appreciate it. Our Health and Human Services Secretary. You bet. Thank you. I wish we had more people that were doing the kinds of things in, and I shouldn't say that because we just had Chris on from the Department of Energy. And he was remarkable too on the things that they're actually doing. Chris Wright is doing

0: a fabulous job. But it's good to see that, you know, when we get down on things, at least in his department, he has put penalties for anybody who is doing that. Hopefully it will be enforced one of these days.
1: If you believe the truth still matters, you're in the right place. Glenn Beck will be right back.

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2: You know, with Fauci in front of Congress, it brought a lot of bad things back to mind about what it was like, you know, in 2021. It was not good. How did we get to this point in America where we are just surrendering to experts? Fauci had such an outsized influence and power. How did we get here? I answer that question in the seven episode podcast series called Control Freaks in History, and it's American history. Currently available on for Torch subscribers, it is about how a cult of expertise developed by progressives and how this obsession continues to drive the left's quest for control. It is such an important thing. You want to understand today's world. You want to understand what we're really fighting. 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And it is so eye-opening. And it takes you back all the way from the beginning of the progressive era and shows you how they intentionally manipulated people to get them to say, nope, this is the expert in this field. This is the expert in this, and how many times they were wrong and the damage that they did. It's a fascinating. I learned so much. I have a great writer in Nathan Nipper. He's a history guy and a teacher, and he's just wrote this and really did great history on it. Control Freaks in History. You will learn so much, and you will understand the world that we are fighting now. Also, don't miss The American Story, and you can find that, The American Story, wherever you get your podcasts, or you can get all 20 episodes commercial-free at glennbeck.com/torch. glennbeck.com/torch. 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
2: 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That's PrayIFCJ.org.
1: 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An oasis of sanity in the postmodern wilderness. 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

Last year, the Hinge founder and CEO Justin McLeod announced that he's going to step down from his role to independently build Overtone, a modern AI-enabled matchmaking company. Oof. The investor round of $18 million for the seed round includes some big players, Firstmark, OkCupid, Tinder, venture capitalist firm, blah, blah, blah, blah, blah. It bills itself as a voice and audio forward matchmaking service enabled by AI and is grounded in relationship science that provides highly curated introductions. Oh, this is going to be so good. No, seriously. You know what? If we could just get a computer to match all of us, wouldn't that just be perfect? Wouldn't we all just be so happy? And you know what? Honestly, try it. I mean, if you're not dating, try it. I mean, I would be trying everything. If I'm not dating, it's so impossible to meet people now. I hear this from everybody, especially youth. It's impossible to meet anybody. Good. So try it. But just be careful. Just be careful. We are entering such scary places right now. You know, there's another story out of the humanoid robot Sally to join the Seneca Nation K-12 classrooms. Located on Seneca Nation territory, what are we doing? Are we sending this to the Native Americans? Is this just like what? Why? I don't know. Test it on the Native Americans. What is the $57,000 AI powered Sally? She's starting in high school classes. What could possibly go wrong? She's a robot, brown hair, latex skin, and will be able to move her arms and hands, but won't be able to cruise around the classroom since her legs don't move. Dr. Mac Beeler said it's kind of exciting, but also a little nerve-wracking. You think? Not everybody is open to so much change in education. There's a point, you know, in time where people argued, why do teachers need email accounts? Do we really need to have the internet in school? This is just the next iteration. Really? Because I think do they really need internet at school? I kind of wish we would have gone the other way on that one. But what could be wrong with having AI teaching your kids? What could possibly go wrong? Let me tell you where we are, because we've been here before. September 20th, 1956. And I'm going to tell you this story, and it's going to seem completely unrelated, but it is absolutely related. Cape Canaveral. It's 1956. All of a sudden, this rocket takes off. Flies higher and farther than anything America had ever launched. 682 miles up. More than 3,000 miles downrange. It was a Jupiter C. And it was built by Wernher von Braun, his team at Redstone Arsenal. It had four stages. Now, they loaded the fourth stage with sand. Why? Why wouldn't they put fuel in the fourth stage? They put sand there for ballast, okay? The Pentagon ordered it that way and then sent men to confirm that that's what was in that, that there was no fuel in that last stage, okay? Because if the fourth stage had been live, the United States

0: it would have put a satellite in orbit that afternoon. Why wouldn't we do that? Why wouldn't we have done that? Sputnik would have become totally irrelevant. Von Braun knew, and he knew why. He asked, come on, guys, can't we? The answer was nope, nope, nope, nope, nope. He knew why. Not a lot of people did know why. It wasn't engineering. The satellite mission had been assigned to Project Vanguard, which was a civilian program, scientific, respectable, and what we said at the time was the proper face for the International Geophysical Year. Okay? Nobody wanted America's first satellite riding on an Army missile designed by Wernher von Braun, the guy who used to wear a German Nazi uniform. Okay? They were like, we can't, we just, it's 1956. 1956, the war has been over for 11 years. The guy who was killing people with rockets for Germany and wearing the German uniform, we're going to have him response? So serious people made this decision for serious reasons. And everybody in the room agreed at the time. 379 days later, a Soviet transmitter the size of a big beach ball passed over Washington, D.C., beeping. It was called Sputnik. When America finally answered on January 31st, 1958, we answered with Explorer 1, riding on exactly the same. This rocket had been ready. It was a Jupiter C. Okay? The fourth stage this time didn't have sand in it. We had already had this technology. We were ready 16 months ago. We chose to be second. Not by accident, but by process. Now, why am I telling you this story? Because 4 days ago, a Chinese company called Moonshot AI released a system called Kimi K3. The numbers are staggering. And this is the thing that we're all are still arguing about. 2.8 trillion parameters, the largest of its kind ever built. On the Independent Artificial Analysis Intelligence Index, it scored 57.1. That puts it in fourth place in the world, behind only two American models and ahead of what America's flagship was just a few weeks ago. On Arena, where developers compare systems blind without knowing which is which, it took first place in front-end coding, ahead of every American model tested. It jumped 17 places just in the version before it. Moonshot says it's going to publish the weights, give it away for free. So anyone on Earth with a hard drive will have this for free. Why would they be giving it away for free? Let me talk to you, especially if you've never used AI before, you don't care about AI, it doesn't mean anything to you, because that's where most people are. You don't need to understand how this works to understand what's at stake. And it you don't need any more than what your great-grandfather needed to understanding, you know, alternating current, to understand whoever wired the country would run the country, okay? That's what this is. This is not a chatbot. This is not a toy that writes your emails. This is electricity, a general purpose utility that gets poured into everything else. It's how drugs get discovered. It's how weapons get designed. It's how surgeries are going to be performed. It's how your bank decides what you're worth. It's how your grandson learns history. Whoever supplies it doesn't win the product category. They set the terms. Now, why would they be giving it away for free? Because that's the entire strategy, and no one is explaining it to you. You don't give away the thing you're behind on. You give away the thing you intend to make worthless for someone else. If Frontier Intelligence is free, then the American company that spent $100 billion building it has no business, because all of a sudden it's free. Every hospital in Indonesia, every ministry in Africa, every startup in Brazil builds on the free one. And then 10 years later, the plumbing of the modern world runs on Chinese standards, on Chinese assumptions, on Chinese defaults. And no one ever voted for it. They gave it away for free, so everyone is using it. Now the question that actually matters. What does that machine believe about you? The system is not going to be neutral. They're trained. Somebody decides what they'll say and what they won't say. And a system trained under a government that holds the collective above the individual will answer that way, quietly and reasonably, and in a very helpful tone about Tiananmen Square, about Taiwan, about what a man owes a state and what the state owes a man. It's not going to argue with you. It'll just not know. It will never say anything bad about communism. It will never say anything bad about China. It can't. And if that's the free default that half the planet's children are growing up asking questions of, then the most consequential teacher in all of human history will be built by people who believe you are just one cog in a system, one unit of a group before you're a soul. In fact, that group that program it don't believe in the soul. See, this is the race that everybody, they don't understand. That's the race we're in. We're not in a race just about chips. It's not about benchmarks. It's whether the machine that answers the world's question was built by people that think you're endowed by a creator or one that thinks you were assigned. So here's the stand. Or the sand in the fourth stage, okay? We're doing this again to ourselves. Every model, American or Chinese, runs on electricity, physical electricity, out of transformers and turbines and high voltage lines. This is what runs it or stops it. There are roughly 2.2 terawatts of generation and storage projects that are sitting in American interconnection lines right now, nearly double of everything currently installed on our grid. In 2008, the average project went from application to operation in under 2 years. Today, it takes five. Of everything that was applied between 2000 and 2019, only 19% is actually running by the end of 2024. The rest died waiting. Then you have on top of it, once you clear the line, once you say, okay, we're opening it up, now you can't buy the parts. You know that large power transformers, if we just had, and I'm not even getting into it. We had an accident with power transformers, you know, the things that are sitting, you see them behind a fence, you see them up on light poles. This is equipment you cannot build a substation without. You're running an average lead time now of 128 weeks, 2.5 years. The generator step-up units, 144 weeks. And the prices are up 77% since 2019. In April, the state of Maine banned new data centers construction outright. Nope. It just happened again in New York. Now set that against China. In 2025, China's total installed generating capacity hit 3.89 terawatts, up 16% of all of their power generation in a year. They added more than 430 gigawatts of new wind and solar alone. The Energy Information Administration projected the United States would add 63 gigawatts that year across every technology we have. That's 8-1, gang. Not 8%, 8-1. The next presidential election is November of 2028. Call it four generations of these systems. A transformer, if you order it today, arrives in 2029. A project that enters the queue today and says, I have a permitting process. It's switched on if everything goes right in America by 2031, which means the build out that determines whether America is still is ahead when the polls open has to be permitted and ordered right now, this year. we're not going to lose this race by the way people imagine us losing. There's not going to be a surrender. The day this happens will just be a Tuesday. Some months or some years from now, when the thing everyone is using was not built here, and it's free, and every step that got us there would have been reasonable. This is not only about money. Last September, a Chinese state-sponsored group took an American AI system and turned it into a burglar, pointing it at roughly 30 targets. Wait until you hear this. Give me 60 seconds and I'll finish up.
1: Doesn't matter if you drive a truck or a Tesla. Raising good kids takes the same kind of love. More Glenn Beck next.

0: I think about Providence often these days, the idea that we're stewards of our families, our communities, our own safety. 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
5: So last September, a Chinese state-sponsored group took an American AI system, turned it into an autonomous burglar, pointing it at 30 targets, including banks, chemical manufacturers, and government agencies. The machine performed 80 to 90% of the work itself. Human operators checked in a handful of times. A small number of these intrusions succeeded. That was 9 months ago. Since then, investigators have found the same playbook running out of servers in Hong Kong using both American and Chinese systems aimed at the government and our financial targets. An American security firm reports that more than half of all state-backed attacks on our technology companies are coming from China, hunting specifically for the AI capability they can't yet build themselves. So they're using our tools to steal the things that makes our tools. So we're not behind yet. Not yet. We are exactly where Wernher von Braun was in the fall of 1956. It's built. It's fueled. It's sitting on a pad. It's waiting for permission. Now, you're against AI. Most people are. I'm telling you, you can be against it all you want, but it's going to be part of your life. And here's where the rubber meets the road. Medicine. Who's behind the AI? I hope to God it's America and not China.

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0: across Yosemite National Park despite mass surveillance concerns. The New York Post and the website dflock.org report that the devices were erected in 6 Yosemite locations last month. However, Yosemite officials say the cameras are not there to read license plates, but to help control traffic, which can cause massive backups of up to 90 minutes on weekends. More than 117,000 automated license plate readers from Flock Safety are located all across the U.S., with at least 16,000 in California alone. Paul Stevens, Fox News.
1: And the Mustang is getting a major makeover. Ford reportedly plans a four-door, gas-powered version of the iconic sports car, possibly with hybrid power. The Wall Street Journal says it could hit showrooms before the end of the decade, and a major departure for America's iconic muscle car. I'm Carmen Roberts, and this is Fox News.
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2: One of my favorite writers, investigators, is Annie Jacobson. I have so much respect for what she does. She does years of research on something, goes deeper than anybody I know, and lets the chips fall where they may. And then she can, and she's just an absolute pro at telling a great story. So the way she talks about it after she's done all her investigation, she knows how to capture your attention and tell a great story. She just did a scenario on nuclear war. That was her last bestseller, and it was, holy cow, was that good, especially if you listen to her. She has such a beautiful voice, and she's so dry and calm that when she's talking about things that are horrifying in such an almost detached sort of way, it makes it even more disturbing. But you can get through it. I started listening to her her new book, Biological War. I'm about halfway through it, and it is, I mean, it's riveting. And I knew it was going to be terrifying when, back in the 90s, there was a guy who ran the Soviet Biological Warfare Department, and he was terrifying, and I did an interview with him. He wrote a book, I can't remember what it was called, and his name is Ken Albeck or something like that. And he defected, and he wrote a book about what the difference is between Russia and the United States and what he had experienced in Russia, where they were looking to kill people in these horrible experiments that they did. She went even further on this because she was quoting him and went even further than he went. And then she gets into a horrifying scenario of what a real outbreak looks like. This is so important today because Fauci is pleading the fifth. And think what you want about COVID and the masks and everything else. We know, because we have the evidence now, that there was at least a cover-up. There's no real solid, absolute proof that it came from the Wuhan lab. But I think the evidence is so strong that it's at least the most likely scenario. And the fact that we may have been involved in that. What else are we doing? What else is the United States or other countries working on? How bad are these labs? This just seems like we're on a suicidal path, and no one's going to pay a price for what just happened. And more importantly, we're never really going to know the truth about what happened. Annie Jacobson joins me in 60 seconds. When cell coverage goes down, how are you going to reach your family? 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

0: Okay, Annie, welcome to the program.
1: Thank you so much for having me, and thank you for that lovely introduction.
0: Terrifying. Why do you do this? How did you come? I was listening to the book last night, and I'm like, what part of you makes you look for the darkest, most terrifying things and then expose them? Is this what you planned on doing with your life at some point? Why did you choose this?
1: I'm a national security reporter who writes about war and weapons. And my first six books were written in the past tense. And these two books, Nuclear War, a Scenario, and Biological War, a Scenario, look at the future based on hypothetical Pentagon war games. And yes, they are terrifying. But, you know, I say that right in the author's note. In the beginning, it ends in dystopia. But at the same time, you can look at the book as a cautionary tale.
0: So here's the problem. You know, I was just talking about Fauci and pleading the fifth. I really would like to see the guy go to jail if the evidence could be proven in the court of law. However, I just want the truth. And we have to have standards. Because if we were involved in something, mistakes were made, we have to know those things. People have to pay a price, or the next time it will just be worse. Absolutely. What are your thoughts on this? And did this play a role? Did COVID play a role in you writing this book at all?
1: Everyone I interviewed had an opinion about COVID, specifically about, you know, the lab leak at Wuhan. But I left it out of the book for a very particular reason, because I wanted readers to be able to come to their own conclusions, whatever their preconceptions may be. And I do think people think and look differently at COVID after they read the book. That's the feedback I've gotten so far. The book just published yesterday. But you know, absolutely right. COVID could have been, on top of all the horrors that it was, it could exist for us as a nation as a terrific example of, you know, what might happen, what could happen. And instead, it's left this fractured society with people absolutely digging their heels in about their beliefs. Not everyone, but a large portion of America, I think. And well, boy,
0: I think more important than just what they believe, the trust is gone. It's just gone. If an outbreak happened today, half of the country would not believe Donald Trump. If it was Joe Biden or Kamala Harris, half of the country would not believe her. And there's so many people now that no matter who's in the office, they don't trust the science because they couldn't admit any mistakes. Anywhere along the, I would have so much sympathy for people who made mistakes and then said, I made this horrible mistake. I thought at this time, because I think the people's intent at the very beginning was this could be really bad. We got to do everything we can. But then there came a time to where, I don't know what the motivation was, but let's just call them all these horrible mistakes. And they never admitted it. So we've lost the trust.
1: Yeah, there's so much uncertainty when you're talking about bio. You know, you've said you've gotten halfway through the book. Well, it doesn't end well. I think what people will really be surprised to learn about is, you know, COVID had a case fatality rate of 1%. 1%, 1 in 100 people die. There are genetically modified pathogens out there that have 100%. Case fatality rate, everybody dies. And I show readers what the government has planned for that kind of event. And when you see what exists on the books, you know, I take the readers from outbreak to anarchy in 6 days. Anarchy. And then you learn what happens after anarchy. And so, again, I really hope that the takeaway from this is not panic, it's pressure. Because when people read this book, which is all based on sources telling me, I'm talking about presidential advisors saying, okay, yep, this is actually what we do. They will say, whoa, like we've got to drop the rock on those other issues and really focus on what people are supposed to do, what people can do. But you're absolutely right that there has to be a kind of accountability for it, because no one likes to be misled. And whatever you say about the lab leak, whatever you fall, you absolutely know now that public health officials were not being honest. That doesn't work in my family. It shouldn't work in the government.
0: No. So Annie, you're writing this, and I've been watching you for the last couple of months, and really since we spoke last time, right after the last book, I've been watching you and seeing your reaction to pathogens and biological weapons or biological problems. How convinced are you that we are near something, and near something not like the Spanish flu, but from an accident in one of these labs?
1: You know, case in point, I mean, accidents are listed in Defense Department nomenclature as having the same plan go into effect as an attack. And that's the only wargaming I know that considers that. I mean, a nuclear accident is going to be dealt with entirely differently because it's going to have entirely different consequences than a nuclear attack. Biological is actually called biological incident or attack. So a lab leak 100% is as deadly as an attack. Because the pathogen, if it's airborne, the weapon system is the human lung set.
0: So shouldn't what this, you know, this gain of function research, I mean, we are just suicidal. All of this stuff that is out there already sitting deep in a lab. I mean, I understand if we're looking for, you know, cures for these weapons, but I just don't know. It feels as though we have crossed a point to where we're almost insane and will appear to be suicidal at some point down the road. And you can't use any of these biological weapons. It's all against the law since Nixon. But how many countries are still doing this stuff?
1: Well, for starters, look at the labs. So there are 110 BSL-4 labs around the world. That's the maximum containment lab. And BSL-3, by the way, is just right below that. You can work with plague, hantavirus, anthrax, rabies in a BSL-3 lab. And there are 3,500 of those labs around the world. And so the idea of an accident is, you know, we're just right at that precipice. You mentioned about like suicide. I quote, there was the existential sort of philosopher, Nick Bostrom, spoke, God, it's 10 years ago now, about AI maybe being humans' last great invention. And I echo him, only I say that about genetic modification of germs. That could very well be 21st century humans' last invention.
0: You know, when you actually know why Elon Musk wants to go to Mars,

0: Though the headlines might change, the threats facing Israel remain. While much of the world has moved on to the next story, Israeli families continue living with the reality of terrorism and uncertainty and recovery. 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Parents still think twice before sending their children to school. 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As Christians, we're called to stand with God's children in times of need. And that's why the International Fellowship of Christians and Jews remains on the ground in the Holy Land each and every day, providing life-saving aid, food for struggling families, emergency assistance, bomb shelters, and critical support for those impacted by war. 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That's PrayIFCJ.org.
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0: So, Annie, you tell your readers right at the beginning of the book, before you get into the story, this ends in dystopia. Why do you give away the ending?
2: That's the only ending, Glenn. That is the only ending with a genetically modified pathogen to be airborne among the population. You might as well know that right off the bat. I mean, Tom Cruise is not coming to save the day. Mm.
0: You sure? Give me just a sliver of
2: that. Well, you know, I think you and I have spoken about this before when we were talking nuclear, that I really love the phrase, you can't fix what you can't face, because what it also means is you can fix what you're willing to face. And so when you have a bit of knowledge about these subjects that are so terrifying, then you can arm yourself with the correct information. You can understand when a mask would be appropriate and when it isn't. You can understand, you know, when the hantavirus outbreak happened, for example, in May, and everyone was all worried about it. Well, that was a legitimate fear because there is a strain that is airborne. When it proved not to be that airborne strain, you could take different measures. People don't know, so they go to an alternative narrative. How could you not?
0: All right. So take us through the scenario that you lay out in the book. We got about 5 minutes here. Lay out the beginning of the scenario. What's
2: so I tie everything to either something has happened in the past or, you know, things that Defense Department games out in the future. So you have an outbreak at a BSL-4 lab in Siberia, in Russia, because Russia still has a bioweapons program in violation of the treaty. Very quickly, you got airborne, you got travelers, hunters, international businessmen in that area of Novosibirsk get on planes and they go to every continent but Antarctica. There you have it. It's spread. And once it's spread, it's too late. I show what the Defense Department, what the intelligence community is doing, you know, gangbusters to try to understand what this pathogen is, because until you know what something is, how do you try and defeat it? And very quickly it arrives in the United States. And then I show readers the plans in place that the president has, that the Biodefense Council has. And most interestingly to me was understanding that it's a bureaucratic nightmare, meaning you don't have the Defense Department in charge, who essentially are kind of like, go to it, get it done, say what you will about the DOD, but that's what they do. You've got HHS in charge. You've got CDC, who reports to HHS. You've got FEMA. You've got DHS. You've got all these organizations sitting around the White House trying to organize themselves, their thoughts, and their plans. And it all moves very quickly. And by the time they decide what they can do, and by the time that USAMRID, the DOD's only BSL-4 lab at Fort Detrick, is able to identify the pathogen, in my book, as pneumonic plague, one of the scariest

0: various to all public health officials' pathogens with 100% death rate, by the time they know that, it's too late.
1: How many BSL-4 labs have that pathogen?
0: Plague is, plague, Glenn, think about it. The bubonic plague of the 14th century, there are history books written about this. And I quote survivors, what they said happened to people is, and everyone thinks, oh, bubonic plague is a thing of the past because, Yersinia pestis, that's the germ. Antibiotics will kill that germ. Well, not anymore when you're talking about genetic modifications. One of the things that gain of function does, it makes pathogens more virulent, it makes them more transmissible, and it makes them able to defeat existing vaccines or antibiotics. And so if there is no cure, you just have mass death, you have anarchy, you have insurrection. And I show readers, I'm not going to spoiler alert because I want you to experience this. But what happens after the Insurrection Act is declared is a classified plan called the Devolution Plan. And I was able to get Obama's former FEMA director, Craig Fugate, to take me and I take readers up to the edge of what can legally be known about that plan, where all the government goes off to secret bunkers called hot sites, cold sites, and warm sites. So let that stew in your imagination when you finish my book. Thank you very much.
2: I hate you so much.
1: I want to leave the program right now and go read the rest of the book. Can you give us something? Because when you describe the guy on the plane, oh my gosh, how quickly he is devolving, and how it is everywhere on that plane. And it's just one guy. It's a little terrifying.
0: Yeah.
1: Go ahead.
0: I cannot forget this. In your intro, you mentioned Ken Allebeck, and he was one of the Soviet defectors, and there were a number of them. And I interviewed their CIA handlers for the book and learned a lot more. And I interviewed one of the world's experts on plague at USAMRIID, at the DOD's BSL-4 lab, who told me what Allebeck was really doing and his team in the Cold War, in the Soviet bioweapons program. Never reported before. They were inserting through gain of function, genetic modification. They were inserting the gene. This is what you're referring to, the traveler on the plane. The gene for euphoria. That's dark.
1: Really dark. We're going to come back and we'll talk some more because I want to spend some time on Ken and why he defected in the end and what he experienced and some of the stuff that he did that I didn't know.
3: Glenn Beck will be back.
1: Food security should never depend on perfect weather, flawless supply chains, or fully stocked grocery shelves. Extreme weather and drought hits crops, transportation and supply chains disruptions, and they can slow deliveries. Livestock disease can put added pressure on our country's meat supply. All of these things are happening. How much confidence do you have in our government to help you in a time of crisis? 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And what we can control is how much food our family has on hand. 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

0: Annie Jacobson is one of my favorite writers, and next to Ray Porter, the best narrator of any book. She is the author of Nuclear War, a scenario which is a must-have, Area 51, Operation Paperclip, which is amazing, and a whole bunch of other books. Her latest is A Biological War, a Scenario. It is a companion to Nuclear War, and it is terrifying. And Annie, you say in your book that we can mitigate the devastation, and I want to get into that here in a second. But I want you to tell people the story about what Ken, I can't remember how to say his last name, Alibek? Is that?
1: Yeah, exactly. Yep.
0: Yeah. Okay. Ken Alibek. What he was made in charge after there was an accident in the lab. He was put in charge of the their biological weapons in the Soviet Union when it was still the Soviet Union. He later defects, comes over here to the United States and starts telling us and helping us on different things. But can you explain the scenario that I was not aware of the mental institution, in air quotes?
1: That's a crazy detail that came. I got access to the journals of the originator of the super plague weapon program in Russia, a guy called Igor Domorodsky. And, you know, I love you comb through all this information and you find something that just kind of sums up the situation. And that was that they had a facility where they were working on plague south of Moscow in a town called Oblensk. It was like a tiny village, but they were so paranoid. This is in the 70s and 80s. They were so paranoid that the US government was spying on them from space that they disguised the institute to be a mental institution. They even went so far as to hire actors who would wear pajamas and stand out there, sometimes in the snow, and play volleyball.
0: And they are looking for something that is going to kill everyone. And were they ever testing these out on people?
1: I mean, that is a dark question, and we don't know that. I mean, it was alluded to me that totalitarian countries have a different set of principles, if you will, about testing, you know, drugs, essentially weapons. But, you know, their program that the Soviets were working on, they called it, this is actually Alibek's quote, I believe, their Manhattan Project. But even darker, their plan, he said, was to kill all the people in America and the West and leave the infrastructure intact. And so you have this image of these, like, Soviet soldiers marching in with their high-stepping boots and taking over, because unlike nuclear, the buildings are still there.
0: I talked to the inventor of the neutron bomb, and that was he was during the, I think, the first Gulf War. He was saying we should drop the neutron bomb, and I'm like, you're out of your mind. And he was the inventor and proud of it, and he was like, but it leaves all the infrastructure. I'm like, dude, you should get a nap in. That's terrifying. But how do they think that a plague is going to stay in the United States or wherever they release it? How is it they think that they're not all going to die too?
1: Yeah, it's just the basic concept of blowback that all of us in the 21st century are really clear about, because how quickly we can travel around the world. But think about it, back in the 70s and the 80s, when the first genetic modifications were going on. So, you know, you really have to think seriously about where we are now with things like CRISPR in terms of what can be done. But back in the day, in sort of genetic modification 101, the Soviet Union was behind the wall. They did have this idea that they were the fortress on the hill.

0: Okay, so you talk about mitigating the devastation. I know Trump, Obama tried to stop it, and that's the thing that Fauci just worked around, I feel. Trump is saying he's going to put policies to stop all of this testing. How convinced are you that that Trump or anybody could put in policies that will stop this gain of function research?
1: You absolutely have to. I mean, that's one of the things I write in the end of the book. You know, in the acknowledgments, I say the point is not necessarily panic. It's pressure. Pressure to do exactly what you're talking about, where you have to have agreements with other governments that this kind of dangerous research, gain of function.
0: But Annie, it's not even having an agreement with another country. We saw Fauci goes against Barack Obama. It's the arrogance of these people that say, no, I'm on a mission. This is really important. I know science more than you do. We have to do this. And I don't care what you say. We'll just find a way to do it. That's in our own country. If we can't stop it here, how do we ever stop it in other countries?
1: I believe you're absolutely right. And you have to sort of, that's where you have to have the reckoning, where you say, look, you know, however you're going to frame your apology, you know, but I do want to say, okay, biological weapons are illegal, but there is a carve out for prophylactic purpose. And so that's always what people who are pro gain of function, like Fauci, will say. They'll say, we are just doing this so we can defend against it if you guys do it. And it's an obvious catch 22. And many people that I know that believe gain of function is just a euphemism for biological weapons engineering stand on the opposite side of the aisle, where they're like, you can't call that a carve out. Call it what it is. But either way, you got to have your sort of reckoning about what cannot be done. And then you have to have agreements. And so that pressure, I think, comes from transparency to enforce the Biological Weapons Convention Treaty. It is not enforceable right now. That's from like the top State Department officials I spoke with.
0: Annie, nobody was building these pipelines to cut off, Strait of Hormuz choke point until we're at war and everybody is, you know, paying $6, $7, $8 a gallon in gasoline. Then everybody's like, we should build these pipelines. They're not going to do this stuff until, you know, it's too late. If anything should have shocked the world into it, it should have been COVID. Look at what happened to our society and to our planet and to our children. We have forever changed because of that. And I don't see anything changing. I don't see anybody willing to even say, to get beyond, it's Donald Trump's fault. It's, it's Joe Biden's fault. I don't care. I don't see anybody who's actually trying to say, let's solve this problem so we or our children aren't wiped off the face of the earth.
1: I agree with you that it seems like an intractable problem. But, you know, anyone who knows me personally knows that even though I write these very dark dystopian scenarios, I am an eternal optimist. I'm the mother of two boys. And, you know, I just have to believe that something can be done and must be done. And so it's a bit of your intro where you were talking about, why wasn't COVID a cautionary tale for us? Why haven't we learned from it? And you could say, call me, you know, a Pollyanna, it's never too late to learn from the past.
0: Yeah. Well, I hope. And I hope that your book it does as well as nuclear war did. Because I have to tell you, I don't think, you know, we're in a generation now that did not grow up in the Cold War. So they have no idea what nuclear war is. And it is much worse now than it was back then. I mean, it was bad then, but the weapons that we have now, I mean, it's horrific what can be done. But so far, everybody who has a nuclear weapon understands MAD, mutually assured destruction. And so nobody's willing to do it. It's worked for a while. I don't know if you're not proposing that this is going to be used by some country, unless it's a rogue nation. This is really, you're worried about an accident, aren't you?
1: Precisely. And that's exactly why this scenario, inciting incident, is a lab leak. It's an accident at a BSL-4 lab.
0: How likely is this to happen?

0: you know, in 10 years, 20 years.
1: If you subscribe to the idea that the Wuhan situation was a lab leak, it has already happened.
0: How many of these labs? I mean, I trust an American, you know, level four containment system as much as you can. I know accidents can happen there, but how many of these countries, we have them in Ukraine. I mean, how many of these countries are unstable or sloppy or like Wuhan?
1: Well, you're right in worrying about this. I mean, I threw out the numbers earlier, 110 BSL-4 labs, 3,500 BSL-3 labs. But you know what's fascinating in a terrifying way? Those numbers are not from any government organization, because there is no government organization, either in America or internationally, that tracks and monitors the BSL-3 and 4 labs. None. These statistics come to us from academics and scientists who work tirelessly to get that information out to the public, to which most people don't pay attention.
0: How will we know? I mean, because the problem in this time when it comes is we don't have trust for the government or science or doctors or anybody else. And if it's one of these really bad ones, I mean, you have a week. How will we know what's real and what's hype?
1: In all Defense Department biological wargaming I looked at that includes incidents or accidents, a common phrase that I came across, which is so disquieting, is that fear of infection is the real secondary effect that kicks in and causes the anarchy and insurrection that almost certainly will take hold. Fear of infection. And that has to do with the fact that, precisely as you say, if public health officials aren't trusted to say, this is how you can be infected, this is the degree of contagion, this is the degree of virulence, all of those kind of basic science ideas that all of us should know. They're not that complex. I make them very simple in the book to understand. If you don't trust people that are in charge, then that fear of infection is going to absolutely take hold.
0: But you must have a government, when they know that it's really bad, you must have voices in the room that says, you can't tell the American people this. They will panic. And then we can't get things done that we have to get done to protect the continuance of government. Right? So, I mean,
1: absolutely. And that's exactly what happens. And that's why that devolution plan is in place. When you read about it, I think the outcome for readers is probably like, okay, if they spend this much money and time planning for that, how about we spend some money and time planning for the rest of us?
0: Unbelievable. Unbelievable. Annie, thank you. It's always a delight to, I mean, no, not, it's not a delight. It is always fascinating to have you on. And you're really one of my favorite reporters and writers and human beings. I just so appreciate everything that you have done in the past and will continue to do, I'm sure. Thank you.
1: Thank you for having me on.
0: You bet. Annie Jacobson, Biological War, A Scenario. I am three chapters in. I think. And it is riveting, riveting. And now that I know what she said, I have to tell you, I'm going to leave the show today and just listen to the book. Her first one that I read or listened to on this scenario series she's doing is Nuclear War. And it was, did you ever listen to it, Jason?
2: I didn't, but I saw the Netflix show that I think was based off of her book.
0: Oh, you should listen. Ooh. She is... The way she narrates it is, it's because it's, she almost sounds detached. You know what I mean? Her voice is just so good, and it's, she reads it all detached. So it's just the cold, hard facts. And so she's not reading for excitement. She's just reading it cold, and it makes it so terrifying because it's just the facts. Anyway, Annie Jacobson, Biological War. Get it. Download it now. All right. Back in just a second.
3: Well, now that you've got that mental picture in your head, Glenn Beck will be right back.

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1: I was going to talk about a story that's coming out of California, but Jason was just talking about it. He said, I don't understand. As a Texan now in the Mountain West, I don't understand what's happening in California with the coyotes.
2: West Hollywood, a pack of coyotes has taken over abandoned West Hollywood complex. They got photos of these coyotes everywhere. The people are wondering, what do we do? What do we do? They're running us out of this area.
1: Right here. This is the answer.
2: Right.
1: That's the answer.
2: California.
1: California. You kill them. They're coyotes. And I said earlier, I said to Jason when we were talking about this off air, I said, you know what? I guarantee you they're going to coexist with these coyotes. And?
2: They have an 18-page slide called Coyote Management and Coexistence
1: and
2: Plan.
1: Coexistence with coyotes. 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You are just so... 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I know we're surrounded. Maybe the coyotes are a good thing. Maybe it just will eat the people who are like, they just look cute. Let me hug that coyote. Maybe you just let him eat him. You know what I mean? Darwin, one less dope to deal with. Welcome to Hollywood. Welcome to California. Coyotes, come across my property line. I know who you are, and we kill you. 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
7: Redirecting the pressure. I'm Angelo Bavaro, Fox News. The White House is planning a pivot away from military action in Iran.
8: President Trump saying in a phone call with Axios, saying instead of increasing military pressure, as we've seen in past weekends, that instead the administration is going to increase economic pressure and wait for that to mount in Iran. The president says that they are semi-negotiating and that they're watching Iranian inflation. It comes as Iran issued new demands, which include wanting the U.S. to lift its naval blockade, pay for Iran war damages, and unfreeze Iranian assets. 75% of Americans say the conflict with Iran has not been worth the cost. That's according to a Marquette Law School poll.
7: Fox's Alex Hogan. The president is calling on Congress to impose tariffs on Iran in a new sanctions bill aimed at Russia and China. This comes as Iran discussed control over the Strait of Hormuz with Oman. War games are underway in Taiwan. Fox's Jeff Paul reports from Taipei.
9: The annual drills are meant to examine Taiwan's readiness amid growing Chinese pressure. China-Taiwan analyst Sung Wen-ti says this year is less about performative displays of firepower and more about improving combat capabilities. Civil preparedness is tested too, like here in the city of Kaohsiung.
10: And just like that, one of the largest cities here in Taiwan coming to a standstill. You can hear the warning sirens going off, basically telling people to get inside and take shelter. It is a drill meant to prepare everyone here on this island for the possibility of an incoming air attack.
9: Taiwan knows its defense can't solely rely on its soldiers. Everyone has a role to play. However, the U.S. is currently stalling on a massive $14 billion arms package to Taiwan.
7: President Trump called the weapons package for Taiwan a very good negotiating chip ahead of his visit to China in May. 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
7: The North American Aerospace Defense Command said F-16 fighter jets intercepted two aircraft near Bedminster, New Jersey today after they reportedly entered temporarily restricted airspace. NORAD aircraft safely escorted the general aviation planes out of that restricted area, according to officials. Temporary flight restrictions were in effect over Bedminster, where President Trump spent time at his golf club. Jury selection begins Monday in the trial of Duane Keefe D. Davis, the man accused of murdering rapper Tupac Shakur in 1996.
14: Prosecutors accused Davis of helping to arrange the drive-by shooting that killed 25-year-old Tupac Shakur near the Las Vegas Strip nearly three decades ago. He's been in jail since late 2023 and has pleaded not guilty. Prosecutors are expected to portray him as the top dog who ordered the hit on Tupac and provided the murder weapon. Tupac's murder had gone cold until prosecutors say Davis started making public statements about his gang ties. Investigators also say Davis co-authored a 2019 memoir where he talked about wanting revenge back in 1996 after Tupac beat up his nephew. That book, along with police and media interviews, are all expected to be key to the prosecution's case.
7: Fox's CB Cotton. Davis claims he was not in Vegas when Tupac was killed. Suj Knight, who was with Tupac that night, is currently serving a 28-year sentence for a 2015 hit and run. He's expected to testify at Davis's trial. Sad news from the basketball world. Don Nelson, the second winningest coach in NBA history, has died. Nelson won five champs as a player.

0: Denver federal court ruling came down on July 31st. He, a few days later, also filed in a state court.
1: Yeah.
0: You know, it's technically Wheeling. I think it was reported as Mon County, but it was technically a Wheeling, Ohio, because that's
1: it is a federal court, but the federal court out of Wheeling.
0: Out of Wheeling.
1: Mm-hmm.
0: His own injunction.
1: Mm-hmm.
0: And I was confused as to why he needed to do that if he already was granted the fifth year of eligibility through the Denver court. And your belief is that, and the NCAA has since confirmed that they're going to appeal that particular ruling. You know, we'll see if they do each and every one of these that are filed, you know, in each of these federal courts in the different states.
1: Yeah. I mean, it's just a safeguard for, Brendan, and actually, you know, some others who are also seeking similar injunctions elsewhere, just because if that one in Colorado gets overturned, then they have another avenue to maintain their eligibility. So I got to get this done. They've actually already got it done. But if the one in Colorado gets overturned, this is, a safeguard, as I said.
0: Okay. Of course, you got the transfer also from Boise State that was ruled ineligible. Yeah. He was a part of that as well.
1: Javon Buchanan.
0: Yeah, trying to get his eligibility back. Again, I know that you're just gut feelings, but you've seen a lot of these eligibility cases come through. You get a good feeling that at least, you know, Buchanan's more of more of the classic appeal than, you know, Brendan Lorient's kind of, you know, we're in and some new ground here, but do you feel pretty comfortable that both will be ruled?
1: I do.
0: In favor?
1: I mean, the way we're seeing the courts go right now, unless they're winning at the players seeking this injunction are winning at a almost 100% rate. So if there were, you know, still some doubt out there, I'd be a little bit worried. But for West Virginia and any others that are trying to seek this avenue, they're winning constantly. Now, Javon's situation is a little bit different. It's sort of similar, but a little different. Buchanan played his first 2 years at an NAIA school of college basketball, then transferred to Boise for the next 2 years. So he is seeking a fifth year like these others, but we've seen it started with Diego Pavia a few years ago, the quarterback from Vanderbilt, who wanted his junior college years cut out of his NCAA eligibility. And ultimately, the courts found that way, though the NCAA didn't like it. So this is more following that line than the 5-for-5 rule, mm-hmm. though the 5-for-5 rule also impacts Javon Buchanan. So his is a little different, but ultimately they're both going to be similar. And who knows with what the courts do, but I haven't seen anything that says this has a chance not to go through.
0: Yeah, agreed. All right, final basketball news from this week. Did you take a big victory lap on this North Carolina game that was announced?
1: No use doing
0: that. I mean,
1: that.
0: Because you know, there were listeners to this show that doubted you that this was going to happen. And in fact, it was announced, the announcement we've been waiting on about a month, month and a half, officially came down to West Virginia. Will in fact play the Tar Heels on Friday, November 27th in the Dick Vitale Invitational presented by Belk. And that will be in,
1: Charlotte.
0: Mm-hmm. Yeah,
1: Charlotte. Big Coliseum in Charlotte. Yeah. But well, as we talked about at the beginning of the show, where you can't believe a lot of what comes out of social media. I'm not saying that there aren't times that they're right, but it got out there a while ago that the North Carolina West Virginia game wasn't going to go through, and everybody I had talked to at WVU had said, "Nah, it's going to be fine. Going through some things, cross some T's, dotting some I's," and ultimately it did go through in West Virginia, yet another very difficult opponent on this year's men's basketball schedule.
0: That was you took the words out of

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1: 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We are here for you.
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11: Exchanging strikes. I'm Angelo Bavaro, Fox News. About a dozen locations were hit Saturday night in a Russian attack in Ukraine, killing 2 people.
12: Several more people were injured in Ukraine's Black Sea port of Odessa after waves of missiles and drones rained down there. For months, President Vladimir Zelensky has pleaded with other countries, especially the U.S., to send Ukraine more Patriot systems that help shoot down ballistic missiles, but they've become scarcer by the Iran war. Now, he's hoping to secure licenses for Ukraine to manufacture its own. Moscow, though, is taking advantage of this situation by upping their nightly attacks, knowing some strikes won't be intercepted. Meanwhile, Ukrainian drones killed 5 people and injured 24 others in Russia's border region of Belgorod. Kyiv continues to target Russian energy infrastructure and oil depots.